proportional to the intensity of memory, the degree of speed is directly proportional to the intensity of forgetting.

This world is without end. This world is without end. This world is without end. Demolition, towers of strength, confusion of tongues, the rest is silence, black blood of freedom. Only those wash away the sins of history, the empire of knowledge, darkness of space, a statement of disorder. Empathy is mine, sympathy is yours, the problem of sympathy. Will you walk with me? I have walked. What shapes can live? Only bodies that matter. Let us not lie to ourselves. The occult is unstable. Beware of the gamblers. The invisible fog, soul of the damned, alone in the vast forest of elders. What formless forms can you sense? Instrument of destruction, because I am flesh, the dark temple, a vortex of vengeance.

That's totally right. And all problems and all political debate about content are handled by this administrational level. Last documenter, some of you have been there, I hope most of you, have a lot of discussion, not only because of the two places, Athens and Kassel, but also because of money. It costs money, of course. It costs more money than it has been thought about in before, planned. And that was the point to say, Verantwortungslosigkeit. Keine Kontrolle, no control. And so if you want to control, and this is the answer that the politicians in the moment discuss in Germany for Documenta, and that I really fear about it, they discuss about how to control Documenta 16. And this is one of the real big problem from my perspective, that we will have a Documenta 16 because of the debate of 14 and 15 that will be much more controlled, much more influenced by political interests, not by artists. And it will be a very hard work for all activists and all those who are interested in Documenta to help that this next exhibition will be in that kind open, like you explained it in the moment, that somebody said, no, let's do it. Why not? It's an artwork, an art exhibition. And this is what I think, what we will have in our mind for the next years, because the political influence on this exhibition will be very intensive, and there are real interested groups. They want to influence this and to control, indeed control.

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But when we are together, we got power, and we can make decisions. Today on this program, you will hear gospel and rhythm and blues and jazz. All those are just labels. We know that music is music. All of our people got a soul. Our experience determines the texture, the taste, and the sound of our soul. We say that we may be in the slum, but the slum is not in us. We may be in prison, but the prison is not in us.

control.

0: In our collective or in our touring body, we call it art workers actually. when we are separate from there, we are an artist by ourselves, but we are we call it as art worker.
1: Yeah. What could be been done differently is just what happened now. The process of translation, for example, the process of understanding each other, the process to find the right way of to understand each other. For example, just Uri just said propaganda. It's very very bad connotations. Said political art. So what is different between the two? Of course, there is no difference between the two. But if you put in certain context, there are differences between the two, and we need to understand that as well. That's what could have been done differently is. We wish that this thing happened back then, yeah? So that actually we can explain to each other. There is a proper process of translation. In the process of translations, we try to understand each other because we try to find the right word, visually or textually, so we can understand each other. Of course, you can't translate everything. There is something that will be missed.

0: the effort to find the best word, that's the effort to understand each other. That's the thing that was missing. And that saddened us the most, Taring Padi, when there's people start to put label on us and we shock. It shook us to the core. When people label you with something that you've been fighting all of your existence. So that's the problem. I wish, for example, we had the opportunity to introduce something like this about the dehumanized figures in our banners, for example. Where those figures come from? Yes, perhaps there was influence from the anti-Semitic imagery brought by the Dutch during the colonial era. Yes, of course, but also there were other influences. Yeah, the bloody eyes, the sharp tongue, evil kind of persona. That's not only coming from the anti-Semitic imagery brought by the Dutch during the colonial time, but also coming from this guy. This is Kapi Jolondo. This is one of the figures. This is from Rat. So there are, of course. This is Hanuman, the more well-known figures from Monkey. There's from tiger, there's from elephants, there's from even from shells. There's so many animals that transform into a humans in the shadow puppet traditions, and then there's a visual representation of those kind of things. We didn't have this kind of opportunity to explain. Yes, we made mistake and we apologize for the hurt that we caused, but let us explain why that kind of things happen. Maybe we can start to understand each other. That's and then we start to move forward together, address the issue that we all face, right? So that was not happening. I don't know why. I know why, but
1: yes, you know.
0: Basti.
2: I know.
0: That's more rhetorical, I guess, but. Yeah, but that happened, and that's and we have to admit, Taring Padi, and I think most of the Lumbung artists that make us learn more as well. That we have to admit that as well. That we have to look inside us, and we talk more, and we think more, and then we, yeah, this process of transition. How, for example, we mobilize images in our massive banners where there are hundreds of imagery in there. How we fail to notice certain imagery that might cause something. That's all those processes need to be set. You guys need to know that those processes before these accusations not only continue, but escalating to the point that there is no space to talk. Yep. This is very, very frightening.
3: A point that came back very often in this situation, but also in general, is that the preparedness to learn has always been answered with a terrible eagerness to teach instead of a reciprocal preparedness to learn.

happens every night. 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Better than it seems.

present company, accepting presently, we all expect the worst. It works just like a knee.

0: Welcome to the Finnish Natural Museum. We are proud to add to our exhibition the rarest and oldest treasure in Finnish nature, the diamond of the forest. So marvelous, it was once said it could cut a bitch. Enjoy your visit.
1: My name is Melissa, but I use Missy in the ballroom, so you can call me Missy. I'm a dancer and a photographer, and really active in the ballroom scene. Basically an artist. Yeah.
2: I'm Thomas, I use they, them pronouns, and yeah, I've been in the scene for like one year. I don't know, it feels like forever, but it's been like such a short time, but at the same time, like, since the very beginning, I was like super active, so like, it feels like super long, and like now, like, I know pretty much anyone in the scene, and we're organizing stuff, so yeah.
1: So how I entered the scene was, I'm originally from Vaasa. It's a smaller town in Helsinki. Finland. And yeah, there's this dance school where they brought a lot of teachers from different places to teach us Vogue. And from there, I kind of, when I was like 13 or something, I was introduced to voguing, but not necessarily to ballroom. It was like removed from the context as dancing. So, but when I got older, I started to figure out ballroom scene, and I moved to Helsinki, and I started to attend balls. I started to get to know people more, and that's how I got in. And now I've been very active since like 2020, but I was introduced to ballroom scene in 2018. But like since last year, I've been very active, and yeah, and now I'm in the scene. What else can I tell? Voguing is part of the ballroom scene, where like ballroom is a culture that was, like, how would you say it, made or founded in the States 1970s, made by Black and Latinx LGBTQI community. And it was an underground culture for the LGBTQI culture, and yeah, then it obviously started spreading around the world, and like, oh my god. Thomas, can you do this? Sorry, I got so nervous.
2: Yeah, I entered the scene right before lockdown started. A friend of mine, she needed to talk with someone who was the owner of a club, and she was like, "Let's go to this night." And it was like, that night, the Fan Queens of Finland were performing, like there at that place, and I saw that, and I was like, oh my god, I need to find out what this is, I need to know more about it. And then lockdown started, and I had time to do research about ballroom, and like, Venla Ninja started to have like online classes, so I started classes with her online. And then like the lockdown, like the restriction got like a bit looser, so like we had like live classes, and in July we had like the Angels, like the Kiki House of Angels boot camp. So it was 2 days of like full on immersion of like ballroom. So we had like different categories, and that's like how I met people, how I got to like know and like get close to people, and like from there, like start walking in balls, start participating in more classes and hangouts and things like that.

0: scene in Finland is mainly active in Helsinki. I think there has been people trying to like bring it alive in other cities. I think in Jyväskylä there has been something, but it's mainly like teaching in dance schools, taking voguing out of its context, ballroom, and teaching it like voguing as its own thing. Like, you know, this capitalistic way of using a culture. That's how it's mainly in other places, but like the ballroom is mainly active in Helsinki. Yeah, it's the biggest here, and yeah, basically in Helsinki at the moment.
1: I am the face queen of Finland, honey.
0: Like in Turku as well, I think there has been something actually. Turku Venla has organized something. And in I'm sorry, I need to take that back. There has been something in Turku, but it's been very in Tampere as well. And there is a little scene in Tampere as well, but it's very small. So I would say mainly in Helsinki, but there are some things in other cities as well. So how did the houses start? So basically, when the ballroom culture started in the 1970s around, it was an underground culture where the people that were kicked out of their own houses there by their own families for being LGBTQI, trans people, gay people, etc., they were kicked out of their house. And that's how they find, like they found each other and started this culture. And the houses also emerged from there. They started making houses like in a way that they were their own chosen family. There were mothers and fathers, and basically it was like literally a house. They had their own houses, they took people in, they provided for them, they were you know, there for each other, they supported each other. And that's like how houses were created. It's not the same today, the house culture that was in 1970s, 80s, but it's very active still, but it's different now, yeah.
2: It is time we remind the world who we are.
3: I mean, there's like two different, there's a differences between kiki houses and major houses. So ballroom is structured like in two like ways, like there's the kiki scene and the major scene. The kiki scene started like, because like for example in US to enter a club you need to be 21 years older than, like older than 21 years old. And so, like, the kiki scene was for those who were younger or for those who, like, just want to, like, play in the sense of, like, practicing and, like, just have fun. And the balls itself, they're structured very similarly. But at the same time, like, the major seal is more, like, a serious competition. There's, like, a lot of preparation to do the outfits and the categories. And usually it's much longer than a kiki ball. So, like, there's, like, kiki houses, which pretty much anyone can start. And then there's major houses. To be, like, a major house, it needs to be recognized by the community. So, like, there's differences in that.
0: Exactly.
4: The category is royalty.
0: So basically, I would say that kiki is a playground where you practice for the majors. You can found a house with your friends in kiki scene, I mean, and then you can just practice together for the majors. And yeah, major is the real thing, like the real deal. Basically,
5: you ever consider joining a house?
6: What do you mean?
5: Well, a house is a family you get to choose.
6: I have bigger dreams of performing at some ball.
0: In Finland, it was around, I would say, 2010. We have a pioneers, Venla and Virpi. They were introduced to ballroom in Paris by Lesandra Ninja. Correct me if I'm wrong, but this is what I know. And they brought ballroom to Finland. And since then, and they're still the pioneers, and they're still very active in the scenes. They are still doing a lot for our scene. But basically, that's how it arrived to Finland. So we've been here for 11 years now.
7: I love Europe. I love you guys so much. So I brought chapters from my European continent to show you what Vogue is in Europe. So my first two ladies are from the Arctic Circle of Finland. DJ, hit it.
0: Yeah, but I think the scene is the most active right now, in a way, I would say. I don't know. I don't know. Like, the most active, like...
3: The House of Ninja?
0: The House of Ninja. Yeah, the House of Ninja is most active at the moment. We have, which Virpi is the mother of House of Ninja. And yeah, that's how it arrived to Finland. But I'm quite actually not sure how it arrived to Europe. That one I actually don't know. Put your hands together, ninjas!
3: I think it was through the dance studios, which is like also like related to the problem of like people knowing voguing but not knowing ballroom, because like voguing came to Europe, voguing came to Europe through the dance studios, or like people coming from US to teach others, or like teachers going to US to learn and then come back and teach, and then from there I think like. Someone, I don't remember the history like precisely, but like someone started having like houses and like especially like from Paris, and then it became bigger from there.
0: I think also, everyone knows Madonna's Vogue. That was probably something that brought something that made Vogue invisible. Obviously, there has been a lot of conflicts between like. That things like in the video, the music video, there were actually people from the ballroom, but that's another story. There has been a lot of drama regarding to that, but basically I would say, unfortunately, Madonna made it mainstream, I would say, voguing. Yeah, and maybe that's how people got interested in the like the voguing, but didn't know that it was part of the ballroom culture, like at its own culture from emerged from the BIPOC LGBTQ people. So yeah, basically that.
8: Uh-oh, wait a minute. Is that Coco I see?
9: Lydia. Hi, Lydia. How you doing,
8: girl? Oh my God, how are you?

0: like always been active, but I feel like, I don't know how to explain it. It has always been active, but now we have a lot of new people coming in all the time, which is really nice. But unfortunately, the scene in Finland is very white. But we have people such as Rosso Coca Ninja and Nadia 007. They have been trying to get more BIPOC people into our scene. It's still ongoing process, but it's looking good. So let's hope for the best.
1: Yeah, like Rosa and Nadia have organized a session, a ballroom session for BIPOC people and for queer BIPOC. Mm-hmm. The next one is like next week. They've been like, usually it was like pretty much around once a month, but it depends of like when, like there was the COVID and of course like everything got slowed down. I'm organizing with other people from the scene ballroom session for trans people only, and with the term trans I mean everybody who is not strictly cis, so like people that are like questioning their genders, non-binary people, trans people, gender fluid, gender queer, like, yeah.
0: Basically providing space for the people that are in need. And also I was going to say something regarding to the BIPOC sessions. Yeah, so we've had, Rosa and Nadia have basically like asked teachers from other countries to come and tell about the ballroom for us. Unfortunately, it was during COVID, so it was Zoom, but it was really nice. We had, I think we had Typhoon Prodigy Angels from the Netherlands once. We had many, many others too, coming and teaching us from the ballroom.
2: Up the beat, yeah. Do you speak the language? Do you vogue in the language? Do you understand the language of time? Pussy, pussy, pussy, pussy, pussy, pussy, pussy, pussy, pussy, pussy, ooh, meow.

0: poofy.
1: Meow.
2: And we were supposed to have a BIPOC ball this May, but unfortunately, Miss Rona decided to do its thing.
3: Today, voguing has made its way to this central Chinese city, which just 1 year ago was in the spotlight for a very different reason. It was the original epicenter of the health pandemic, detecting the world's first cases. In January, Wuhan went on a 76-day lockdown and was isolated from the rest of the country. Dai Ki is the only Vogue instructor in the city and says his small class has swollen in size since the lockdown was lifted.
2: So I want to emphasize that allies are very much needed. I'm not going to say that. We do need allies in our scene as well, and we do have like good allies in our scene. But what I mean is, Ballroom was created by BIPOC, queer people, and still, even though it was 40 years ago, but things haven't changed much for us. We still need this space. And what I mean is, like, as a white cis person, when you enter the culture, be mindful of where you're entering, be mindful what you're doing in the scene. Why are you in the scene? What, like, do you need the space actually? Or are there other people that actually need it more? Just to be more sensitive about where you're entering, because people tend to forget that Ballroom is an actual culture. You know, isn't a culture like you would say a Turkish culture where I'm like, or a Persian culture where I'm from. It's also like a culture. So when a white person enters, or like cis, especially cis, I'm going to emphasize white and cis person enters the culture, be mindful of what you're entering and listen more. Listen, and yeah, Thomas has something to say.
4: Yeah, because like Ballroom started like in the 70s, like especially from like something that was happening at the time, there was like drug pageants. A drag pageant where very white and black drag queens were expected to whiten up their skin in order to win. And still, like, even when they were whitening up their skin, like, it was still, like, very hard for them to win, like, the pageants. And, like, there's always been, within the gay and LGBT community in general, there's always been, like, a lot of racism within the community. So there's like this famous clip from Crystal LaBeija that start like shouting towards like a white drag queen, saying like, I have the rights to show my skin. My skin is beautiful. I have the rights to show it.
5: Get a picture with me in Harlow and see which is more beautiful, darling. The judges didn't have any taste. It was with you that the judges was with, darling. You were in it. It was all week, 2 weeks. Monique told me not to come. That's why Monique is not here in dress, because she's one of them. Monique, darling. Monique was not here as a friend of yours. She's a friend of mine, darling. Monique, would you tell her why you didn't come? Because she knew it's Victor Holler. She said, Crystal, darling, don't go. Because you're not going to get it. And that's why all the true beauties didn't come.
6: It's in bad taste and you're showing your color and you're
5: I am doing it bad, but I have a right to show my color, darling. I am beautiful and I know I'm beautiful.
7: Don't talk about she's showing no color.
4: And she got so upset with the old drag pageants that she decided to make her own balls. And like there was the first black ball like around the 70s, I think it was 69 or 70s. Mm-hmm. And from there it's how like the old scene started. It started because trans and queer BIPOC people, especially like black trans women, were discriminated so much. They were like, I'm just going and making my own scene.
2: Guys, you really need to watch it. It's on YouTube. You can find it. Crystal LaBeija's epic read from The Queen, 1968. I have a right to show my skin. So just watch it because it's fierce and it's iconic. And until this day, we still remember it and we still swear to it, like by it. It's like, you need to watch it. Yeah.
8: May I say this to you?
5: Taking the wrong way. Shit, she looked bad. And no way of what you say can do about it.
2: Especially in Europe, there are a lot of balls in like different countries. And as a member of the ballroom community, I feel like it's our responsibility in a way to go and see the ballroom in other places, especially because it's already taken out of its context, you know, the real place to States, and brought here. And in a way, we are all guests in the scene. All of us are guests in the scene, since it was originally there, but I like in the States. So we are all guests in the scene. So as a guest, it's my responsibility to go and see the culture and in other places, attend other balls, especially Paris. I would say in Europe, it's closest to the real ballroom in Paris. Paris? How do you say Paris? Oh, one of them French girls. But like, that's like, I would definitely recommend to go to Paris if you want to see the real ballroom, which is closest to the original one. Yeah.
0: La ballroom est un espace qui permet à une personne complètement lambda d'exprimer son talent. 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
4: Organizing
8: a tour. Can you talk a little bit about
4: that? Organizing a what? The session and everything.
8: The ball in Oslo as well, right?
4: No, actually, like, I'm just part of the team. There is gonna be Angel Ninja is the team captain, and there's gonna be 5 people representing Finland for the Scandinavian ball.
2: Mm-hmm.
4: There's gonna be like this special section of the ball. There is gonna be like country versus country, so everyone has like 5 categories with 5 people representing each category.
2: Yeah.
4: And we are gonna have like
2: tell what you are in
4: a production.
2: What do you represent?
4: Angel, I have a job for you. I'm gonna like it's hilarious because we are going towards like this like Mafia, The Sopranos, like thing, like for trans men realness, and I love it because it's like, I'm from Italy, and my father's family is from Naples, so like there's been like a lot of connection with like mafia and things like that, and like so, yeah, it's really interesting to, kind of like, it's not my culture because it's still like something that is not good. But it's still like, it's fun to like, for example, like even just thinking about how my grandpa was living around that time and like all those kind of things. So, yeah.
2: And I'm also part of the production. I will be Thomas's wife, the sex siren, the mafia boss's wife. But like, it's gonna be really nice. Like, we had our first practice yesterday and we were brainstorming together, our team. Oh, it's just gonna be so nice. I cannot wait to show people what we've created. Yeah, I'm really excited. Honey, wait for me. Amo, I really want that diamond.
9: No, babe.
2: But I love it. I've been such a good girl. It's also my first ball walking abroad.
4: It's for all of us.
2: Walking abroad together and not, it's the like the, what I'm most excited for is to share this moment with my people. To go in the new country with my people, to walk this ball together for the first time in abroad. Like, you know, share this pure happiness with the people that accept me for who I am and love me for who I am, and that's what I'm most excited for. This is the family that I've chosen, you know, the family that I love. Yeah.

0: category is trans men realness. And like we got an assignment as a team, like to have like the action movie. So like we're kind of like create a trailer for a movie that we are imagining. And it's gonna be like it's gonna be like production. Like production is like when you come to the ball, to the runway, and you walk as a team, and like you have like kind of like we have up to like 6 minutes, for example, to make like it's kind of like a small show, to like show, like for each and every one of us, like we need to represent the category. So like I will represent like trans man realness, and trans man realness is basically like I need to pass as a cis straight guy, so no one needs to think that I'm a trans guy. So like, yeah, and it's like just that the character is gonna be like from like inspired from The Sopranos and like from mafia characters and things like that.
1: Yeah.
2: Just name a price.
3: Unfortunately, sir, it's not for sale.
2: But my wife will be disappointed.
0: We opened the trans realness category when Verbi Ninja asked me and Uzva, who works trans woman realness, Verbi asked both of us, like, do you think we should open the category? Because there was no one wanted to walk before that. And we both wanted to have the category. And, like, for me personally, like, it's really interesting because there is, like, it's really needed because it's kind of like an exercise. Because there's, like, within the ballroom scene, like, I'm a trans non-binary person, and like I love to like express myself, express my femininity and my masculinity and a mix of everything. But there are certain places where I need to be recognized as a guy and I need to pass. Because it's just much easier. I don't have to explain myself. I just like there's some places that I'm like, okay, I pass as a guy, that's fine. Like I accept it because it's a matter of safety. And the same goes for like trans women. It's a matter of safety, like going around in the streets, not being harassed, not being clocked. Clocked means someone understand that you're a trans woman or a trans man. So, like, it's still, like, it's if you think about the category as an exercise, as an exercise for safety, then it's very needed. Because trans people... It's horrible to say, but in some situations they need to learn those things in order to be safer. So like, and also like ballroom is a reflection of society, and society is very binary. So yeah.
1: Well said.
4: Thank you. Thank you.
5: These bitches gay.
6: Don't you dare touch my diamond.
1: Representing the sex siren in the production. Yeah, I will be the sex siren. Have you ever heard the sex siren? So, sex siren was created by Jack, I think ex-Mizrahi Gucci, now Gucci. I would say in the beginning of like 2000s for the sex workers of the scene. So from the femme queens, the femme queens that worked in the sex work field, and the sex siren category was created for them, so they can also have a space in the ballroom scene, they can also show. It's basically a category where you need to ooze sex, you know, you need to be so sexy that you can make a gay man turn into straight for you, you know, that's how sexy you're gonna be. It's not about porn, definitely not, don't mix that to it. It's just you need to be this mermaid, this siren. When you walk, when you enter the room, you just ooze the sex, you know, you're so beautiful, you're so sexy. And, you know, with a stare, you can just make people go crazy for you. So, yeah.
7: I really want that diamond.
2: No, babe.
7: But I love it. I've been such a good girl.
1: I can walk this category, like, and I feel very comfortable walking it. I really like the category. But also, just to remember who it was made for originally is really important. It's for the femme queens of our scene, and I wish we had more femme queens walking it. because, oh my god, I would love to see that happen. But yeah, that's basically Sex Siren. Maybe Thomas wants to add something to
0: it. Yeah, we had actually the discussion about Sex Siren, because in Finland has been done open to all, which means that like anyone can walk at the same time. But we have we had a discussion with people organizing balls and events like that we should have subcategories. So for example, having like Sex Siren, Femme Queen Sex Siren, Butch Queen Sex Siren, and like different categories, and like, so like it would be safer for people to walk. For example, like, because like Femme Queens, it's more of an attitude, but it's basically, it's trans women, but it's also like, it's a status, it's an attitude, it's not just being a trans woman. But like, for
8: example,
0: it's a statement, yeah. So that would be like, for example, Femme Queen Sex Siren would be only for trans women.
1: Yes.
0: Who wants to walk it, or like, like, I don't remember the name of the other, but there's one for like trans masculine people. Was it Lion Baby?
1: Lion Baby, or Lioness Lion Baby, or Cat Bull. Okay, now I don't remember, but we do have a lot of like subcategories.
0: Yeah.
1: Like we do have male figure and female figure. They are the like, what's the
9: basic
1: things, and then there are coming like categories. Like we section it to like, how do you say it in English? Basically, we want to provide the space for all that in need. Walking Sex Siren. So in Finland it has to be kind of open to all, since we have so little people walking it. But let's say we go to the States, there will be many, many subcategories for like, there is Femme Queens, there is Butch Queens, and there are Lioness, Lion Baby.
0: Yeah, those are not in US.
1: Those are not in US?
0: Those are only in Europe. Yeah.
1: Oh, I didn't know that.
0: Yeah, yeah, because like, they're basically like, For trans people that are either early in their transition, or they are like trans masculine, trans feminine people who are not interested in like taking hormones or like doing any kind of surgery, and they just don't fit the binary of like the gender binary.
1: Oh,
0: yeah.
1: Okay.
0: Yeah.
1: Yeah. Learning new things as well.
0: Yeah.
1: There's a lot of things, a lot of history, a lot of things to know, and it's kind of like you don't find them by Googling it. So you need to dig deep when you do the research. And I will say I'm still learning. Constantly I'm learning new things about ballroom. I'm eager to learn new things about ballroom, and I'm eager to like protect the culture the best I can. But like, yeah, just it's a thing that you just don't find by Googling, you know. It's like you need to dig a lot to find these information, from like how did it start, by who, and etc. Yeah.

0: 2022, Finland.
1: Pose is one of the most realistic and true way of like saying and like telling what ballroom is. So definitely I recommend all of the listeners watch Pose. It describes ballroom the best. Yeah. And a lot of ballroom people was involved in the in the series as well. It's made basically made by ballroom people for ballroom people and for all to educate themselves. And yeah.
2: The ballroom is about us. We took dance from mainstream and posing in magazines and created Vogue.
3: And it was also like super important series because it was full of like trans women and trans characters represented like played by trans people. So it was

0: my destiny. I'm not running no more. Who's with me?
1: And I think in every aspect, the Seabreeze are very important to watch. The representation, everyone was represented. There wasn't no cis male actors acting trans female, you know, which is a problem still in Helsinki. To this day, today, we struggle with that cis male are acting as trans people, which is very problematic. So Pose, thank you for that, like representing the right people in the series. Yeah.
2: It was also like, I think part of the series was written, or the old series was written by a black trans woman.
1: Yeah.
2: Yeah.
1: And also Leiomi, who is an icon, is also part of the, she is part of the ballroom scene, she's an icon, and she's also part of the Pose series. She's an actress in the series. So it was really nice to watch, because I was like, I know that person, I know that one, I know that one, I've seen that one. It was just a proud moment for me. Yeah.
3: For so much of my life, I've just felt like I couldn't truly be myself.
4: I didn't know if I was gonna be accepted in the regular world, so I decided to go somewhere where I felt like I fit in.
1: So these are the statuses basically the ballroom community gives you when you've been in the scene for a long time, when you've done a lot of work to the scene, when you've been recognized for multiple years for everything you've done in the scene, for winning many, for being the master of your own category, let's say, walking for years, winning your category, doing things for the ballroom scene. And that's when you are giving these titles, which are, we have icons, we have legends, we do have stars and statements as well.
2: There's actually a commission that gather every year to decide who's gonna be like to give the status.
1: Yeah, exactly. So basically, would you say icons are the biggest, right? We have icons, we have okay, I'm not gonna swear to it, but this is what I think. The icon is the best and the last thing you can achieve. Or is it legendary icon? Whatever, we have icon, we have legendary, we have statements.
2: We're gonna be roasted for this podcast so much.
1: Are we though?
2: Most likely. Half of the scene are gonna call us and say, how do you know? I know where to find the information, I just don't remember right now. Said you wanna be a legend.

0: Legendary. Legendary.
1: No, I feel our scene loves us and they're grateful that we're doing this. It's just I don't remember the... But I do know there's Icons, Legendary, there are Stars and Statements, which the LSS also stands for. In every ball, in the beginning, we have LSS, where the commentator shows and calls on the stage the legend stars and statements, basically. So where the person that has made a statement can show themselves to people, basically. Yeah. But oh my god, why would you say that our scene will roast us? Really?
2: I don't know. I hope not.
1: I hope. Now I got scared. Y'all shady as fuck.
2: But I mean, ballroom is about shame.
1: Yeah,
2: so like
1: get your shit together.
2: Yeah.
1: No, but

0: beautiful tonight.
1: Remember, we're still in a scale of ballroom, how many years ballroom has existed. We've only been here for 2 years, and for 2 years, I think we know a lot of things. And as I already told

0: We are still constantly learning, and our purpose here is to share our queer experiences in the ballroom scene, not to take space from anyone else in the ballroom scene. Just in general, as two queer people, we just wanted to share our experience, how we've been like taken into the scene with open arms, and how, yeah, that's basically our aim here, to share our queer experience.
1: Yeah, definitely. Yeah. Like, the thing is, like, I feel like for both of us, like, but I'm gonna talk for myself right now, like, the ballroom scene has literally saved my life, like, not even, like, metaphorically, like, literally saved. Because I arrived to the scene in a moment where, like, I was questioning my gender, no one else was, like, understanding what was going on, no one else was accepting what was going on, and then like I felt very like welcome in the scene, and like people were like accept me, for example, or just like I was like very shy and like, can you use they them pronouns for me, and they were like, yeah, of course, and then they sent me like names of people that are non-binary in the scene, and like I felt very safe, and so like I allowed myself to try and to discover who I am. So like then I realized, okay, I'm like trans non-binary person towards a masculine spectrum and things like that, and like I also got to know other trans people in the community, so also like understood like how the whole gender clinic or like anything that is like related to physically transition, how that works, medically transition how that work. So like also like we created like a community of trans people within the ballroom community, and we help each other a lot. And like, since the society and like the government doesn't like support us enough, we create like a peer support. And like it has happened several times that like I have gender dysphoria and just like text a friend and I'm like, hey, can we call? And like we call, and like even just a 15-minute call, like with another trans person that has been going through the same things, like it helps so much.
0: And for me, for example, I'm from very like conservative Muslim family, both of my parents. So I've always struggled with my like sexual and queer identity since as a brown, like raised in a Muslim society, basically heard that I will go to hell for being queer, and that's where ballroom like came into the pictures and told me, no, you are not going to hell, you're good, you are fine, you're a human, and we appreciate and we love you. And that's where I found like ballroom, I would say I found my sexuality, I discovered that I'm gay as fuck, basically. And that's a mood. Like my mantra for it, I'm gay as fuck, and I'm proud. But like basically, I can be myself in ballroom scene. I'm not afraid anymore, which I used to be. I was very closed person. Like I was always scared. But today, I'm like, if I look myself back, like 2 years ago, I'm totally a different person. Today, I'm like, fuck the fucking society. I don't give a fuck. I fuck the system, basically, right? Is it okay to curse? Because I'm cursing a lot. Yeah, exactly. You need to edit this, like beep, beep, beep, beep. But like, yeah, basically ballroom, it's a place where I can be me and love myself for being me as a brown queer person. I'm very proud today to be who I am, and I'm glad that I'm still alive. So yeah, that's basically my queer experience in the ballroom scene. For yes. I'm appreciated and seen. Yeah.
1: And we are very proud of you.
0: And we are very proud of you. Yeah, basically that.

0: Dodo.
1: Yeah, it's really nice because especially like I feel like especially with the new generation, like we, like slowly we are becoming like very close and we are like kind of like having like this like family dynamics that like naturally comes out. So like it's lovely because like for most of us our family is like either broke or horrible or like not the nicest place. So like we create like our own family within ourselves.
2: Basically the thing I keep repeating is this is the chosen family.
1: Yes.
2: Like you get to choose it. I didn't have a family that supported me, loved me and didn't give me the love I need. I was always suppressing my own feelings. I was, you know, almost every gay person can relate to this shit. But as in Bornroom, I feel, no, that's not a thing I need to be embarrassed of. There are other things, like normal things I can be embarrassed of, you know? But this is not the thing. I can just be myself proud, and nobody judges me for it. Yeah, basically.
3: L-O-R-K. Don't be scared, don't be shy. Give your runway walk a try.
4: W-O-R-K, W-O-R-K.
3: Don't be scared, don't be shy. 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
4: W-O-R-K, W-O-R-K.
3: I'm gonna make it hot right now. Yes, I'm gonna make it hot. I'm gonna make it hot right now. Yes, I'm gonna make it hot. I'm gonna make it hot right now. Yes, I'm gonna make it hot. I'm gonna make it hot right now. Yes, I'm gonna make it hot.
2: Thank you, Bornroom. I want to thank Bornroom.
1: Yeah, and definitely, like, Bornroom is still serving its purpose.
2: It is.
1: Because, like, it started because people were kicked out from their families and they were not accepted by their families. And, like, we don't have the same experience as American people. They're, like, they were, like, homeless on the piers and things like that. But, like, we still have, like, the same idea of, like, we don't feel safe in our blood family,
2: exactly.
1: And we feel safe with our chosen family within Bornroom. Yeah.
2: Well said.

0: For example, you can, for my personal, if you want to personally come and ask from me, I have an Instagram, Melissa_Linsa. And then we have an Instagram account for our Finnish ballroom scene. It's called Finland Ballroom Scene on Instagram, where actually me, Thomas, and Nadia are answering the messages. So don't hesitate to ask. And if you have any questions, you can also approach Nadia. I think her Instagram is Nadia. Let me check, please. Because I think she can answer the best. Also, she has been in the scene for 10 years now. Her Instagram is Nadia Mayada. Nadia Mayada. Whatever. You'll find it from my Instagram. Yeah.
1: Yeah. And my Instagram is Thomas Moose, like Moose. Yeah.

0: for adding us.
1: Thank you for having us. Just want to emphasize again, this was about our queer experience. I didn't personally want to take space from anybody. I just wanted to come here and share my queer experience with you and your audience. Yeah, and also to share my passion ballroom with everybody. I do not claim anything. I do not claim to know everything, but I just know as a guest in the scene, I appreciate it to the fullest.

Collabor Radio, Freya Radios, Berlin Brandenburg, and Helsinki Open Waves. My name is Sigurdur Sivanason, and my guests this episode were Thomas Moose and Missy, two young spokespersons from Finland, born Finland. Special mention must go to Lucian, whose music for the Finnish team's performance in the Scandinavian Bowl last year featured

Your productions by Nicholas Oya and Benjamin Leti, LSD, Kevin JZ Prodigy, George Krantz, DJ Mike Q, and LSD XOXO

From New York, but now based in Berlin, LSD XOXO is part of a younger generation of artists who are affiliated with the ballroom scene, but who also circulate in other spheres, and I'm interested in how ballroom is mutating across scenes and cultures. So to close this episode is a bootleg from Question Mark, a contemporary of LSD XOXO, remixing here a performance from the legendary drone metal band Sun-O. I serendipitously stumbled onto this track a couple of days ago, just as I was about to see Sun-O's guitarist Stephen O'Malley play in Berlin during the CTM festival. So here comes Question Mark's take on Agatha.

0: what are you?
1: I keep them in my memory book. How many fish friends you have made in your life?
2: Komm mit, ich bin zurück.

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Can you smell the sun? It's time for the most exciting season.

Are we recording it? I don't know.

0: There, There, an ongoing exploration of listening experiences as an act of care, maintenance, and radical openness.
1: We are taking a moment for ourselves in Berlin as part of Miss Read 2025. However, we will offer you a tiny stream of our impressions, expressions, and words of love, care, and solidarity by broadcasting the recordings from the past 2 years that Open Sourcing Love has put together, and that participants who somehow remain partly anonymous in this stream are reading their postcards and notes and letters. Yes, so welcome.

0: This is Open Sourcing Love, live from Berlin. I don't know if it's recording.
1: This is a letter I wrote to my brother. It's in French, so I'm not gonna translate it, but I can tell the idea afterward if it's needed. 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Yeah. Well, no, but it's because of the
2: Hi. Is this close enough? Okay. I find myself in flux to you, my love. I find myself stuck in motion. The downs and downs, they come in waves, reflecting you and the words how to express love. In a moment of inertia, I don't really know what to write right now. With love, it's too fresh, too immediate. There's no time to digest. I suppose now is the time to digest. Frankly, the sun is inviting and the weather is comfortable, and I keep looking down at the pavement. My emotions have been pulled down. Objectively, life is good, but right now my cocoon has reappeared. I just want to sit in a cool, dark room and not think about love, because love is so giving, giving and giving, and it takes so much energy. Usually it gets replenished as love is exponential. But right now my supply is limited, and it seems to scrape away at the bottom of my stomach with love. I just came away from an argument with my girlfriend, so I'm very like, this is my...
3: Sana ulaşmanın başka bir yolunu ararken Love Letters yazma atölyesinde buldum kendimi. 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Sevgilerimle seçin. I remember, I try to remember. Remembering is sometimes difficult because I need to relax deep inside the feeling of remembering, like opening up a space for me. I can try to remember. Different incidents come popping up my mind, more like smells. After COVID, I had the chance to go to Istanbul the first time after nearly 2 years. Where I sat near the seaside, I felt the sea and smell of the sea, the sound of the sea, feeling of the sea, the openness of the sea, the bigness, the clouds, the waves, the seagulls and all. Surrounded by the sea as if I did not come to Istanbul, but I arrived to the big sea, the sea with a big S. Now that I close my eyes, I can see the color of that sea, the sound of that sea, the waves of that sea, comforting and protecting and soothing. Even the city that surrounds the sea is full of memories of 46 years. The sea cleans the memory also. The sea is the space for me that I remember and need to remember.

0: for.
1: Mm-hmm. I'm just going to do both. Hi, and welcome. Hi, and welcome to episode.
0: Hello, and welcome to episode 3, 4 of... That's how I should have done it, but it was too funny. Okay, wait.
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0: Hello, and welcome to episode 3 of Bad Ideas with Mim and Clara. I'm Clara.
1: And I'm Mim.
0: In this episode, we will talk about why Clara loves uniforms, Mim might become a scientist, and what we're going to do when we finally move out of these big cities.
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1: And today we have struggled to make it onto this call.
0: Exactly. Today technology has been against us. And we are very excited to be here. It's August.
1: It is August.
0: The month of kind of...
1: summer.
0: Yeah, exactly. The month of summer.
1: The month where summer continues.
0: The month... honestly, like, my most groggy month, typically.
1: Really?
0: Yeah.
1: Of all of them, August.
0: Yeah, like, the one where you can't, like, where you're sort of just, like, a pile of a person, you know? You're just kind of, like...
1: big sweat. I just feel...
0: big sweat, yeah.
1: Exactly. I just feel that it's been hot for so long that I'm now, like, hot from the inside out.
0: Yeah.
1: If I get a shower to cool down, I have to, like, shower for so long that, like, the cold gets all the way in and can, like, cool me down. Like one of those bottles with the ice core. But yeah. The ice core never stays icy.
0: Personally, I've been freezing the whole winter, so I feel like you saying, like, warm from the inside or, like, fully warm all the way is, like, I agree, but for me it's very comforting. It's like I've finally softened up all the way.
1: I just don't think the city's made for, like, it just doesn't do well. It's... when it's so sweaty hot.
0: Yeah, I know.
1: Everyone's upset. Like, it's, like, dusty.
0: Yeah.
1: And there's flies everywhere, and it just smells. And it's built for, like, rain. Like, we do best when it's just drizzling.
0: It's built for, like, Oliver Twist.
1: Everything works. Like, everything goes smoothly when it just sort of, like, gently rains all the time.
0: Yeah, here you can really feel it on the trains, I feel like. It's like, if you're not taking... like, on the really, really hot days, if you're not on a train, you might not think about it, but once you're on a train, you're, like, annoyed about a delay, but then you realize the whole train is just going slowly, and it's just things... it's, like, it's literally not made for the temperature. So it's just, like, the whole system just isn't working, kind of. And it feels very creepy.
1: Yeah. It's no good. In other news, though, I did go to the island.
0: That, was it amazing?
1: For the listener, the island that my parents live on. It was amazing. It was amazing.
0: I love you being the island that my parents live on, not you saying the name of the island.
1: It was so good. It was like 22 degrees or something, but it felt like proper summer weather. But it was also like breezy, and you're just on the beach, and like you could just go on the beach and then you can just go home in like 5 minutes, and it's just where they live. A dream.
0: That's amazing.
1: An absolute dream. They live on holiday.
0: Yeah.
1: And it did feel like having a little holiday, and I didn't even have to leave the country, which is crazy. Because I've always considered this place to have the worst, just, like, general capacity for summer fun ever.
0: The worst general capacity for summer fun. England. Yeah.
1: There's no summer, nice summer vibe here. But that was great. And the sea was beautiful and it was clear. And, like, the beach is, like, little tiny little pebbles. So it's, like, feels like sand, but you don't get sandy. I was like, why do I live in the sea? Like, why, you know?
0: Yeah, exactly. Yeah, I'm really lucky with working at the

0: at the summer camps, like, that's also just, like, a lot of nature. I was just talking to my friend, like, when we, coming back to the city, oh, I need to turn off my notifications. Coming back to the city and being super overstimulated immediately, being like, wow.
1: Yeah.
0: I was in nature. Like, yeah. I was working, granted, but, like, wow. It was but silent. It was, there were birds and shit.
1: And then we both live in crazy cities.
0: Yeah.
1: That are just a lot to deal with. But I do think about it. I'm like, well, where am I going to go when I'm, like, tired of being in this big city? Like, I don't know. Where are you going to go?
0: When I'm tired of living in this city, I will probably go to Sweden.
1: Really?
0: Yeah.
1: Do you think you're going to end up in Sweden?
0: No, and then I'll go to California.
1: Ah, yeah. Do you think you're going to end up there?
0: What?
1: Like, which of those places do you think you're going to be in for the longest amount of time?
0: God, I have no idea. I don't think it's going to be based on the place. It's going to be based on the process. Such a me answer.
1: But it's so true. What do you mean?
0: I mean, it's gonna... I think I have most of my life ahead of me.
1: But, like, if you were to imagine... If you were to decide now... If you had to decide now. Yeah.
0: If I had to decide now that I had to now go to the place where I have to be the longest, or I had to decide now where the longest place would be at some point.
1: Yeah, if you had to decide now the lifelong plan. If you had to book all the flights...
0: Every flight, that's funny.
1: Yeah, you had to book all the flights for the rest of your life. Not including holidays.
0: Okay. I give myself 3 years here.
1: Three more.
0: It's kind of short, but
1: whatever. That is kind of short.
0: I've got places to be.
1: People to see, things
0: people
1: to do.
0: People to see, things to do. I'll give myself three years here, and then I would, do, like, a good, I don't know, it's hard, I want to get through it a bit fast somehow. Honestly, just how I'm feeling right now, I would then do a three-year stint in Sweden.
1: Okay.
0: And then maybe we'll do, like, a good 8 years or something in California. And then...
1: How old are we even now? How many years is that?
0: At that point, we are, like... I mean, shit, I'm already basically 30, so you just have to add all the numbers together, because it's even, right? Then I'm just... What did we say? 3, 3, 8...
1: 44.
0: Perfect.
1: But then you've still got ages.
0: Yeah. Well, that's where I decide... Now I'm at the point where I have to decide the long-term place. Which is, it spins a globe.
1: Is it one of the three, or is it mystery fourth option?
0: I think it's gonna be Sweden, but not Stockholm. It's gonna be like, you know, kind of like somewhere in the north. Buy up an entire little village that no one lives in anymore. You know what I mean?
1: So good. And a little island? Could it be a little island?
0: Everyone over. Yeah, sure. Perfect, right? Do you like it?
1: I love it. It's way more coherent than any plan I could think of.
0: Tell me yours.
1: I don't have one because I'm like...
0: Well, I don't have one either. You just made me make one.
1: Yeah, but yours... You have all those passports.
0: Fuck. That's the problem.
1: That's my problem.
0: Aww.
1: I have to either, like, work somewhere or marry in.
0: Okay, but if you had to make one?
1: Definitely a beach somewhere. I love the beach so much.
0: So you're gonna join me for the California part then, I guess?
1: I suppose so, yeah.
0: It's the only part of my story that had a beach, I guess.
1: Okay, I'd like to talk to you about the fact that because I am doing a lot of days a week in this ice cream shop, I have one really strong arm. and one normal mem weak arm.
0: Oh, no. Can't you just scoop with the other hand?
1: I think I'm going to have to start evening it out because it's probably not good, right? Yeah. But I do, it's visibly different.
0: Are you serious? Can you show?
1: Yeah. No.
0: Come on. It can be the thumbnail for the...
1: I don't think I'm going to be able to show it. It doesn't look like anything.
0: It looks super strong, yeah.
1: This one's super strong. And the other one? You can imagine the other one's normal. There's nothing there.
0: Okay, yeah, I think I can see it. You should do both at the same time.
1: Yeah, but that's... I can't
0: do that.
1: It's
0: just me, then.
1: I know.
0: I can't.
1: Anyway, I can feel it, which is cool.
0: You can feel strong.
1: Like, I can, lift... Yeah. I can, do things, and they don't feel heavy.
0: Yeah, it's so cool.
1: It's kind of giving me inspiration to become stronger, because I, am a bit stronger, and I'm that actually feels really nice.
0: That's amazing. I love being strong.
1: I used to, have to, open and close the case and use, every last bit of my strength, because it's kind of sticky. And then a week ago or so, I realized that I was just slamming it, and I was like, oh, I don't need to use my full body weight on that anymore.
0: What do you mean slamming it?
1: I was slamming.
0: What was slamming?
1: Because I was still, the case, the top of the case where all the ice creams are.
0: The lid?
1: The glass bit. Yeah, the lid that you slide across.
0: And you used to slam it.
1: Because at the beginning, it was everything in my power to open and close it.
0: Mm-hmm.
1: Because it was really sticky. But then a week ago, I realized that I'm just slamming it the whole time. Because I can, do it, but I'm still using all my power.
0: Oh, I get what you mean. Yeah. Because it used to be so difficult that you just ultimately pushed it as hard as possible every time.
1: Yeah. Because I'm strong.
0: That's awesome.
1: It's so good. It's so good.
0: That's amazing.
1: So, yeah, now I have to make the other side of my body strong.
0: I mean, you can just start with, you can start with just scooping every other ice cream with your... Because it's going to be kind of annoying, but you just do it sometimes. And then you'll slowly even it out. I try to do that. I do a lot of stuff with both. You know, I serve the kids, for example. That's also a really heavy thing, serving the food.
1: Yeah.
0: There will be 30 kids coming past and you're, digging deep into this pot to get, some rice out or whatever. And And then you have to, keep doing it for every single kid. And I'll switch it and do it with the other hand. And it's, a little bit harder with the coordination. But, it's nice to... It's fun to try to even it out. Speaking about... go ahead.
1: I was going to say this isn't very interesting.
0: Yeah, I was just about to try to say something kind of interesting. Which is that, speaking about the, one... You're strong on one side or whatever. I'm sure I've told you this before, but I find it funny. It's like my brother used to bike to high school and bike back. And the exact angle in which he biked was where it was very early in the morning, you know? So there was the sun was on the east, right? It was still in its rising position. But it was really exactly in the angle where the sun was coming perpendicular to his path, you know? And then... Which means that on the way home, he was biking the same way but reverse direction, and the sun was on the other side. So he had a tan mm-hmm. on half his body, and it was the same half. Do you know what I mean?
1: He's always got it. But I was trying to work out the other day
0: uh-huh.
1: what my version of that is, because I have freckles only on one side of my face and neck.
0: Oh, it must be the same thing.
1: And the other side is plain.
0: You walk to the train, right?
1: But I think I've had them a long time.
0: Yeah?
1: Yeah.
0: Well, what could your version of that be? That you just like looking and...
1: I was trying to work it out.
0: It has to
1: I was
0: just
1: really
0: be,
1: trying to work it out.
0: It has to be something related to your daily...
1: To my, exposure routine. To the sun,
0: yeah.
1: right?
0: It can't be.
1: And just... it's my left side. But I'm what in my life in the last, 10 years has been so sun on the left.
0: It's been regular for 10 years?
1: I've always had, a lot more on this side. I noticed them when we were in Eindhoven. I noticed them maybe second year.
0: But can't it be because you're...
1: But now it's even more, and it's still none on this side.
0: Wait, it's on the left side of your face?
1: Yeah.
0: Maybe it's because you're such a maybe it's sunny because you're such a sided. Right brain. Which brain is it that's like the creative one or whatever? You're such a right brained person that you have more like oxygen flowing through. Like, what if it's that?
1: But also really even. They're like, I'm gonna try and show you them. Wait. Do you see?
0: Yeah, you have like three equidistant boom, ones boom, on your boom, chin.
1: Boom, boom, boom.
0: And then you have like one right in the very middle of one half of your forehead.
1: Yeah.
0: That's so funny.
1: That's weird. It's what they look like when people get their faces mapped for like being
0: it's like
1: on,
0: conspiracy theory.
1: Being
0: stuff,
1: CGI'd.
0: Almost. Totally, yeah.
1: Do you think
0: that's
1: I'm
0: the
1: not
0: side of
1: real?
0: Your face that got drawn first?
1: Yeah, exactly.
0: No, it's the one that got drawn second because it needed to like there needed to be like a measure of distance so the other side could be perfectly copied. It's only explanation.
1: Shit. So I'm not real.
0: Yeah, exactly.
1: It's terrible.
0: Yeah.
1: What do you have to bring today, Clara? Have you got a little thing? Oh, you're reading. I can see that you're reading a list of some kind.
0: They're all bad.
1: I have a really good book.
0: Okay, perfect. Tell me.
1: I have a really good book.
0: Well,
1: I have no idea.
0: I was thinking, I think it's really funny if we actually try to make an idea.
1: Okay.
0: But it should be based on stuff that we've experienced or theories we have.
1: Okay, my idea is that I think I want to go into science.
0: Perfect. Okay, exactly. Mm-hmm.
1: This is because I just think it's super interesting. But also this book's super nice. I have no idea how I found out about it, but I know that like someone on some corner of the internet or in real life recommended it.
0: What's it called?
1: Like a long time ago. It's called Figuring and it's by Maria Popova.
0: Okay.
1: Zoom in on that. Zoom in on this. Mm-hmm. And look how pretty it is.
0: Yeah, it's gorgeous.
1: I'm only this far in.
0: Okay, you're not very far in.
1: Yeah. For those people only listening, it's a chunk of a book.
0: It's like 1/12th in.
1: I'm a slither into
0: you're
1: it.
0: You're like 1/25th in or something.
1: It's about like people in history, like artists and scientists throughout history, and like how all their lives and theories are kind of connected to each other, and how they're all kind of like driven by their like love for their subject mm-hmm. and for the world and for each other. It's really beautiful. It's like very
0: it's
1: celebratory.
0: What did you say? It's about all scientists and artists of in
1: no,
0: all time?
1: It's about a collection of like artists and scientists throughout history.
0: But basically the point is that it's about like their own personal relationships with what they're into kind
1: with
0: of.
1: Their work and with each other and with like people. It's about like their sort of love for the world in like all different aspects.
0: Whoa.
1: It's really beautiful. Yeah, maybe it should get sent to you once I've done it. I think you'd like
0: it. Yeah, and I can send you the witch book.
1: Really good. Yeah, the first bit's very witch, very witchy.
0: Amazing.
1: But I was like, oh, it is so close to science. Like, I do love, like, the science-y version of being creative, you know?
0: Yeah, totally.
1: And I was like, maybe I should just study something. And then I realized I have no science. Like, I didn't do anything that would get me into any kind of science course. So I'd probably have to take an A-level.
0: Totally. Yeah, same.
1: So it's like, yeah. But you'd have to take a different one.
0: A different one.
1: So I was trying to work out.
0: We can't be the same
1: biology,
0: kind of scientist.
1: Biology, chemistry, or physics. If I'm going to take a science at A-level, it should be like a core science. Because then you can do anything. Probably biology.
0: Yeah, right? I was going to say biology. I think that's the fun one. I guess they're all fun somehow.
1: But I think biology is the one I'm most like, is like most fascinating.
0: Biology is like sick. Also, you can get out of it real fast and start doing some like crossover between art and, or you can make, there's a lot of making to do with biology, I feel like.
1: Yeah, and it's kind of the least maths.
0: And it's the most, sort of each creature and animal and like plant and whatever has like a kind of a conceptual storyline. Like it feels more ideas.
1: It's the most narrative based.
0: Yeah, I think
1: of all
0: so.
1: The sciences. Yeah. It's the most art of all sciences.
0: Yeah, for sure.
1: Because chemistry is epic, but it basically is like calculations a lot of the time.
0: Yeah, right? I think so. I think
1: even though it's really like fascinating, it's very, I don't know. And physics obviously is basically maths.
0: I also think that like physics, if isn't that the whole thing, right? Like if you're studying now, you either have to like just be enough in the academic field that you sort of stay in the academic field and you like teach other people in university or something, or you just find like your own very unique sidetracking thing, or you get onto the like cutting edge of it, or like the sort of,
1: yeah, you research,
0: right? Yeah, exactly. And I feel like with physics and chemistry, if you're on that level of like the pushing the line forward and like discovering and whatever, yeah, you're going to be really like abstract and stuff. But with biology, there's already so many creatures that haven't even been documented, you know, and there's so much like climate shit that we just have to like do as well.
1: Yeah,
0: that there's like, yeah. I think there's so much more kind of like aliveness in it that is still relevant in the breaking edge of it or whatever, you know.
1: Yeah, there's this Instagram account that I followed back in the day, mm-hmm. and I still like it still pops up because I just never unfollowed it, and it's just these it's just these people who like like revive all the corals.
0: Ooh.
1: And they just have, they just like, they're scientists, but they live at the beach because their work is at the beach.
0: Yeah, exactly.
1: In the fucking Maldives.
0: Just like you. That's you.
1: In the,
0: at the fucking beach.
1: And they just line all the little corals up, you know, with their with their scuba stuff.
0: Wow.
1: And track them. And, like, make sure that they're, you know, what a life. Yeah. What a life.
0: But, like, my river dudes are biologists.
1: Exactly.
0: And that's so cool.
1: Exactly.
0: Like, for context, the river dudes are the ones restoring the rivers in Sweden. And so they're just playing gods and putting rocks and mosses and whatever in the river and making it look more, like, wild and stuff. And they're biologists. And they're getting to do the coolest thing in the whole world. And, like, but there's so much interesting stuff like that with biology. It's like you can be the one researching, but it's also so fucking depressing, like all the endangered, like the amount of endangered everything. But at least you're doing,
1: yeah, but everything's depressing.
0: Yeah, yeah, exactly, true.
1: If you think of it like that, you know.
0: The next question though is if you want to do it through the if you want to do it through the educational system, or if you want to reach it from another point, because I think you also can, like in that book, you know, you could be someone interviewing people and telling stories and stuff, like the Donna Haraway of it all.
1: Well, I was thinking about this book because it starts really like it starts in like 1500 or whatever, you know, and I'm like, they were just discovering stuff because there was everything
0: lucky
1: left
0: bastards
1: to discover,
0: yeah,
1: and no systems in
0: and
1: place,
0: they could just draw,
1: you know?
0: Stuff. They could be like, oh, the stem comes out at this angle. Perfect. Let me just draw it in my little book and give it a name. Yeah.
1: You know, there's this woman, she's like 15, that I'm reading about. She's like, just started mapping the stars. No, not even that. She started she read like a book of someone who'd mapped them and was like, a lot of this is wrong. I'll just do it again.
0: Oh,
1: you know, just correct it all. And then they're like, you're a genius. You can be in charge of everything.
0: Yeah.
1: And she's like 18,
0: she's
1: and
0: like,
1: she's
0: okay.
1: In charge of, she's in charge of like all these schools and libraries and stuff. Cause they're like, she did a lot of stuff, right?
0: Totally.
1: You know?
0: It's insane.
1: It's insane.
0: I don't know. I feel like it's like she, Like, I think it was probably harder as a woman, and the classes were just way more separate at that time. Like, if you were, like, a peasant or whatever, you just couldn't get to, like, the academic place. Even though that's, like, largely how it is today, you still technically can. Kind of
1: is the same.
0: Yeah, but you know, there are some, like, nurturing, like, inner city programs for kids that can get somehow on the right track and get support and whatever. I mean, like, it is more doable, even if it's still mostly just rich people who do stuff.
1: Yeah, and this is also a book full of, like, exceptional people.
0: Right.
1: Who did exceptional things, you know?
0: Yeah.
1: You know, you read it and you're like, wow, all these people, they could just do these amazing things. There's, like, 10 people. The book spans 600 years or something. It's like...
0: Exactly, that could be.
1: Yeah, I'm like, oh, you could just go out and, like, grab a telescope and just work some stuff out. But yeah, I was thinking, I do find it fascinating enough that it would be something cool to study, but to what end, I don't know.
0: But you know, Mim, like, I really think that like, I feel like in like academia and stuff, it's kind of, like, painfully a thing that people need to figure out right now is, like, the interdisciplinary thing of it all, you know? Like, people really, the fields are so stuck together that, like,
1: yeah.
0: I genuinely think, you know, I'm not saying you shouldn't go to school. Like, maybe you should go to school, but maybe you shouldn't get another, like, bachelor's in science. You should just go straight into, like, some interdisciplinary master's where you get a little bit more academic by doing mm-hmm. it, but you actually just start working with scientists and, like, do you know what I mean?
1: Yeah,
0: kind of just be this sort of, like, storytelling, bridging the gaps, being curious and whatever, because it's weird how starved they are of that in the sciences, I feel like.
1: But also, don't you think that, like, regardless of what angle into that I would take, or, like, you would take, for example, we would bring an energy to it that is not there because of, like, where we, like, our previous education, our kind of angle on things anyway.
0: You mean in the bachelor's, like, doing?
1: Yeah.
0: Sure. And I don't know. I don't think so at all. I think it's really cut and dry, the first kind of the foundational stuff for those. I think it would be really frustrating because I think it's super systematic.
1: Yeah.
0: That's the whole thing. The bachelor's we did in conceptual design or whatever you want to call it was literally the opposite of, like, any academic bachelor.
1: Yeah.
0: Right? I mean, I think you really just have to show up and do stuff. And I think you would just be like, why is everyone around me 19? And, like...
1: So, yeah.
0: You know?
1: That's also crazy.
0: It's crazy how much you forget how much a 19-year-old is like a 12-year-old a little bit. Sorry to any 19-year-olds. It's true though.
1: Yeah. Yeah. I don't know what to say because I agree. The young peeps are so young.
0: Yeah. Have you watched a documentary by a Danish guy called Mads Brügger? Just speaking of actual ideas and stuff, I was really inspired. I watched, like, 3 documentaries in the same day by this guy. And basically, it's, like, performative documentary. It's, like, when you pretend to be someone... I mean, it's obviously someone you do have inside because it's, like, really high-stakes situation. Basically, let me just tell you about one of them so you get what I'm talking about. It's called The Ambassador. And basically, he... goes to Africa, he goes to what is it called, Liberia?
1: Mm-hmm.
0: And he goes I mean, and basically the point is that you can buy diplomatic fucking credentials, you can buy diplomatic, basically it was the blood diamond trade that he just, like, he slotted straight into it because there's a system and it's super illegal, but it's also, like, legal if you kind of do it. So he just, he got these, like, he paid to get diplomatic credentials of a country so that he could go to another country, the Central African Republic, saying that he was an ambassador of Liberia. And then he goes to this other place and, like, is, like, a businessman slash diplomat, because that's the most, that's the only way you can actually do it, like, smuggle these diamonds out, these blood diamonds. And they're blood diamonds because they don't follow the law, the standard for human rights and stuff.
1: Okay.
0: So basically he's just doing all this fucked up shit, but he's making a documentary out of it. And so everyone else gets in the documentary because he embodies this character. Do you get it?
1: Wait, everyone gets what in the documentary?
0: Everyone becomes in the documentary because it's all these real life characters.
1: Oh, because they enable this. Because he's like doing, he's like undercover.
0: Yeah, but he also, yeah, exactly. He's undercover, but he also has to fully believe himself in a way while he's doing it, because that's like
1: this, he's deep cover.
0: Yeah, it's literally that, but he's also filming, like, and then he makes it into a real movie, and it's like, that's crazy, but it's super interesting.
1: It's also kind of wildly dangerous. Yeah, no?
0: And people, I think,
1: I mean, what is his like angle is to sort of uncover these processes and these people and sort of like expose them.
0: Yeah, I mean, like, in a way, yes. And in a way, I think also, I do think he tapped into a specific alter ego of himself that would find that interesting. Do you know what I mean? Like, he did, he was constantly smoking a cigarette out of one of those, like, cigarette holder thingies. Yeah. And he was even wearing some sort of, like, he was wearing these, like, riding boots that went up to the...
1: It's a bit twisted.
0: Yeah, he was sort of embodying a little bit of like colonizer aesthetic. Because he was also saying that, so that's what makes it believable to everyone involved.
1: Ooh.
0: Is that he...
1: Ooh.
0: Right? But it makes sense, because he couldn't... You could never get those people to be that way on film if you go as just like... perfectly moral, following all the standards, reporter, journalist.
1: No, of course.
0: You wouldn't get in there, and then everyone just, oh, another documentary that's like, doesn't feel so.
1: But there's like, I don't know, are you saying that he got lost in it, or are you saying he put on a really good performance? Because I think there's a big difference between like someone who's like going undercover and knows exactly what they need to do to perform and get what they need, but also like remember who they are and what they've gone in for. And then that classic thing of like people getting lost in there.
0: Well, he didn't get lost in it because he pulled out in time.
1: He didn't get lost in it.
0: Yeah, I mean, and he made the movie out of it, you know what I mean?
1: Yeah. So it hasn't got a creepiness that he like is a bit.
0: It still has a creepiness. It still has a creepiness because he has to, like, you know, if I was in his situation, it's not that I would either get lost in it or be, like, a really good undercover person. It's more that, like, I wouldn't want to do the shitty stuff, you know? And the fact that he actually can tap into, like, saying yes to these deals, but it's not super decided, so he still knows he can pull out at some point, but he's really is... He can find within himself what he would want to do if he was... this guy,
1: he can, you know, find in himself, like, he can remember that it's like for something bigger than that or something,
0: or he can just be act that character.
1: I think it's really creepy if it's from the perspective that like he finds it easy to become that, like the idea that he sort of can lean into the personality of it rather than the fact that he just sort of knows what he needs to do to get what he wants and get out.
0: Yeah, I mean, I think it is creepy that he can do that. But I think it's also kind of... I think it's kind of cool to be that vulnerable. I think any actor is vulnerable because they're showing that they can... I'm not sure they would all say that, but I think actors, when they're good actors, they can believe to whatever extent their role, you know what I mean? And I think that that's just the same thing he's doing. He's just also the director at the same time, and there's high stakes and all this kind of stuff. But like, And I think it is super creepy, but it's also kind of cool that he lets himself be the bad guy or show that he has this weird, that there's something fun about that flamboyance to him and stuff. But yeah, super inspiring, I feel like.
1: Tell me what you're inspired.
0: Wait, I have to make a new call. We have some.
1: Again. Tell me how it's inspired you. Tell me how it's inspired you.
0: It's inspired me because I think you need to be vulnerable when you make stuff, and I think that's like a little bit what my creative block is about, is that, you know, you have to let yourself be, yeah, I don't know, it's almost like the drag of it all, you know. I teach the kids at camp, like, we're all born naked and the rest is drag. And, like, I really...
1: Super good.
0: You know, like, it's really true. Like, we are... We're always performing.
1: Yeah.
0: And I think that that's beautiful and fine. And it's okay that we often just perform this one sort of version or these few versions that we've developed in our own lives with the people around us in our own context, you know. But, like, the fact that we could just tap into these different versions and use it for a specific purpose... I've always been fascinated by that part of, like, performance, you know?
1: Mm-hmm.
0: Like, that element of it, if that makes sense. What about you? Is there a version?
1: It's the same... Well, it's the same, like, contrast we always have because that's, like, really about kind of, like, playing with character.
0: Yeah.
1: You know? Which I think I have less, like, my instinct... Or I just, like, have less of a sort of, like, innate fascination with that.
0: Yeah. That's because you're the director.
1: Yeah, maybe. Or it's because, like, it's not something I have, like, question... I think there's a lot of things I have, like, question marks around or, like, I wonder about, but that's just not one of them, really. You know?
0: Wait, can you formulate it as a wonder?
1: Wait, how?
0: You said that is not one of the things I wonder about.
1: Yeah.
0: So how is it,
1: like,
0: formulated as, like,
1: I wonder... or, like, wondering what it would be like to act differently or be somebody different or perform my life in a different way.
0: Yeah, that's true. You're not so fascinated by it because that's just not...
1: I don't even know if I agree with it, like, kind of fundamentally. Like, right. I do agree that we, like, all... Like, there's a certain level of, like, social performance or, like, you know, like, learned ways in which we interact with each other and ways in which we kind of understand and form our personalities. But I do also think that, like, my experience is that there is, within that, one, like, ways in which I act which make me feel more comfortable and ways which just wouldn't. I was just going to say that I don't see it like a kind of constellation of options.
0: Right.
1: In the way that I think you just described.
0: So would you disagree with the fact...

0: to that like kind of like creative block being about like being to do with like safety and vulnerability, but I think it's like slightly different.
1: What were you saying? It cut out when you were in the middle of saying, you said, you were saying that you also relate to having the creative block for the same.
0: Yeah, about being like about it being like vulnerable to put things out there, right?
1: And then you were leading up to a but.
0: But I think it's somehow in that it's different for the two of us. The way that each of us would try and like wrestle out of that block, I think it would be like totally different ways somehow.
1: So funny. For me, I think the block, for me, I think the block is like a way for me to conceptually, like, for me, the block in relation to the thing about the performative like personality thing, and in relation to the documentary and whatever. They're not necessarily super correlated. They just, I can find the relevance in them, but like,
0: Sure, okay.
1: I think we're just really similar but different. I don't think we're that different or similar.
0: I do think that the character thing is super interesting because I don't really like I would want to hear you tell me more about about like the wanting to like be different or like play different people kind of. Like I think that thing's really interesting. Like why that's so like delicious as a concept.
1: Did I ever tell you that my dad told me once that he just can't handle wearing uniforms, any kind of uniform? And I, because I think about that with you, like, I think you don't like to wear any kind of uniform, like, where it's like, oh, if you want to have this job, wear this thing that everyone else is wearing.
0: I have that problem. I have over time, I think, discovered that it's not about being in a uniform as much as it's about being in clothes that are uncomfortable.
1: Fair. Okay, but let me go down the path of that thought anyways,
0: But
1: because
0: yeah, go there.
1: I think even if it is for the physical reasons, it still might kind of tangentially basically remember this the show about guessing who lives in a room, right? Like
0: Yeah. Interior motives.
1: exactly. So it's like
0: So
1: who,
0: good.
1: which gender, sexuality, whatever, of the person who lives in the room. And there was just this one episode where someone, I think it like the host, what's his, Ben, right?
0: Yeah,
1: I feel like he
0: Ben.
1: says, he said like, oh, I see like uniforms or whatever, or this kind of like one piece kind of a uniform, you know, the one that like mechanics use or whatever, and
0: Yeah,
1: was
0: like a
1: making,
0: boiler suit.
1: yeah, like I don't remember exactly what was happening in the episode, but he made a reference to like non-binary people love a uniform. And I was like, that's so interesting because I feel like
0: Yeah.
1: that's, I was like laughing, obviously, but I feel like it's like I'm really the opposite of my dad in that sense of like, because he said like I couldn't, whenever I was working this kind of job, I just didn't like that I had to wear that thing that everyone had to wear. And like, or like just following a dress code, like any of that, just on a conceptual level, was just like I liked, I don't want to be removed of my own sort of autonomy or whatever it was. And for me, I like, I kind of like when there's a uniform in the sense of like, it's more fun for me getting dressed up if there's, if there's a dress code, or if there, if I get to play a character. Like, that's why I also like camp, because I have a fucking different name.
0: That's fascinating. I want to talk about that as well.
1: And I like, I always pack my what clothes I'm gonna wear sort of thematically. I always have just like a color palette of that week for no reason, but like because I get to pack, I just, I'm always like, that's my aesthetic this week kind of a thing.
0: And does it change a lot?
1: What?
0: The one you choose, like the different aesthetics you will choose for the different ones you go
1: I
0: to.
1: mean, it's not, it, in the end, it's not that different. It's still just my clothes. But it's like, I, it's still fun for me to think that way, you know?
0: I guess if you had a big fat walk-in wardrobe of everything you could possibly choose, do you think you'd make it? really different
1: each time. Totally.

0: Totally, totally. I mean, and then
1: so interesting.
0: And then if I had a huge walk-in closet of anything I could ever own, I would have probably like a hard time walking out into the city on a day where I was feeling a bit insecure, because I'd be like, which person do I have to choose? Like, that's heavy, you know? But if I have to walk into a room where they're like, oh, you're, thank God the extra for our commercial has arrived, put on these clothes, your name is this and you love this, then I'd be like, okay, ho-ho.
1: Okay, I have a question,
0: mm-hmm.
1: which you can, you don't have to answer it. Do you think that that is going to be, like, do you think that that's just, like, a truth about how you like to live and, like, express yourself? Or do you think it's because you haven't found one that feels the most cozy yet that you want to stick with?
0: I think it, I think that's how I want to live. I think that's why it's so comforting now, because I've realized that. Because before I was insecure about it and thought I'd never had figured out myself and was just searching forever. But now I'm like, I just love switching things up. I don't have a strong sense of self, and that's, I love that about myself.
1: That's really cool. That's so interesting. Do you know anyone else who's like that?
0: Yeah, I think.
1: I don't think it's that common.
0: Whoever that non-binary person was on that episode of that show, call me and relate, please.
1: Who has a boiler? Please, who has a boiler suit?
0: Please,
1: anyone who has a boiler suit.
0: Yeah, exactly.
1: Okay, then what do you think it has to do with like having like a non-binary identity? Then, like, why are those things correlated?
0: Because it means that you, I don't know. It might not be like that for a lot of people. I have no idea. I just feel like there could be a connection between, like, wanting to...
1: I don't
0: to...
1: think it's outrageous as a thing, as a connection, but I just don't know what it, the connection is yet, but it sort of makes sense that there would be one.
0: The connection is that you sort of... Something about this fluidity, right? I mean, isn't that... Something about yeah, stepping into a different skin. For me, it totally makes sense, and I can't even really put it into words.
1: Mm.
0: You also, right? When you were asking it just now?
1: Yeah, to me it also totally makes sense. But I'm trying to think if we can articulate. I think you're right. I think it's like about the fact that the identity itself is fluid rather than like a static third option.
0: Exactly.
1: That has its own, even though I think there is a version of it which is a sort of static third option.
0: You mean there's non-binary. Also a version. There's the one who's yeah. just like, I exist exactly between the binary.
1: There's like
0: I'm comfortable
1: the, yeah.
0: right there and I'm not fluid and stuff.
1: Exactly.
0: Yeah, there is that version, sure. But I think I wouldn't be surprised for someone to be like, I'm going to dress masculine this day and then tomorrow I'm going to dress feminine.
1: Yeah.
0: That's like a super typical non-binary thing to do.
1: Yeah.
0: Which is kind of means that your sense of self to whatever, however you want to call it, but that you sort of like stepping into different roles, I guess.
1: Yeah.
0: Being able to change those and being comfortable within. It's almost like it should be the opposite because it's non-binary. So it should be there are no roles to step into. But it makes sense.
1: But we live
0: that
1: in a world where there's
0: in.
1: Only roles to step
0: into. Also,
1: you know,
0: like, you know, wearing. I also think wearing, for example, a boiler suit or looking like a sort of Lego character, this kind of thing is a very non-binary aesthetic as well, right? Because it's.
1: Yeah.
0: It's almost post-gender and just human. In a way.
1: Yeah.
0: You know what I mean? Like, wearing a fucking... What were those things? Morph suit, you know? It's like the morph suit, non-binary. Right? Like,
1: so, yeah. It actually makes so much sense. But the uniform thing is still bizarre, but then it does sort of make sense because they're archetypes.
0: Yeah, exactly. It takes the person away from the... kind of yeah, archetypical framework on a societal level. So it's like I can be a full person and then I can step in and out of these different frameworks and still be myself. I mean, it makes, yeah, it totally, I think we cracked it.
1: Do you always do the same fake name?
0: No, I've done different ones. I was Pop.
1: Pop's really good.
0: I was Pop all last summer. Like, people even at work, like, call me Pop outside of it because they, like, can't relate to my real name. They're like, you're Pop.
1: Yeah.
0: But
1: that makes sense.
0: Yeah, I feel like it
1: if
0: really...
1: If that's... No, but I mean, that makes sense that if that's who they know you to be, then they're gonna be like, you what?
0: No, sure, but I think there's other people that kind of are more... They use it more only in that... I don't know why, really. I don't really know why.
1: Oh, that there are people who you met in that context who also call you Clara?
0: No, I'm saying the opposite. I'm saying there's other people where it's, like, more natural to switch into their real name.
1: Sure.
0: Like, during a break or after work or whatever.
1: Oh, but people they just use it as a distance from the kids.
0: Yeah, exactly.
1: Yeah, so it's not really for them.
0: People, for some reason, people just will really... I'm just more my name than some other people.
1: That's so interesting.
0: And I think it is because I kind of like the separation. Like, I like being just, like, Pop when I'm there, kind of, in a way.
1: Yeah.
0: But I was Frog also, which is also nice.
1: Frog's really cute.
0: And the last time I was there, I was Popcorn, but you can call me Pop.
1: Really good.
0: Really which good. I liked. Yeah, that was fun.
1: That makes so much more sense.
0: What?
1: I think I thought maybe that it was just, like, like, more... I think I just thought you maybe liked the sort of mystery of it or something.
0: Of
1: like, being, like, embodying different, like, names or styles or, like, you know, playing with this character more than... It sort of just make... It just sort of has clicked. For me, in a way that I hadn't understood before.
0: Can you say what clicked as like a...
1: Oh, yeah. Like, when I asked you... Yeah, like, when I asked you why you were, like, trying out or, like, playing with these different identities all the time, I thought it was because you didn't know which one felt the best, rather than because they all... Because it is... It feels good to do that.
0: That's cool. That's sweet.
1: You know.
0: It's not often it happens that you ask a question that has two clear alternatives and you just think it's the one and then it's the other.
1: Yeah.
0: That's like a nice feel. I love that shit.
1: Yeah.
0: You know what I mean? Like, that's the whole point of asking those types of questions, is like when you find out it's the other one. Unless it's like kind of a touchy subject about like something political, then someone says the other one and you're like, oh, fuck. You're like, I was really hoping it was the first one. But other than that, it's super nice when you get your sort of, when it's like what you didn't expect, right?
1: Yeah, or maybe in that moment didn't expect, but maybe just hadn't thought about that much.
0: Well, yeah, because that's why you said it clicked, is because
1: yeah,
0: then when you realized, when I answered the other thing, then you were like, oh, now it does make sense.
1: Yeah,
0: more or whatever.
1: Exactly.
0: Yeah, I mean, I also
1: exactly.
0: I also think that's why I'm bringing this stuff up and, like, with the documentary and things, is because, it, like, I do think it's something that I think about a lot. Or that it's, like, something, you know, related to... Oh, okay, so you find it interesting and fascinating about all this stuff, which I also find, obviously. But I am really fascinated by your ability to, like, be the director type of person. And it is true. So
1: explain what that means. Because that is code.
0: Oh, yeah, good, nice. Yeah, so you're more slated to be a director type of person in the sense that... you have a really stable sense of self, and when you get a vision, you understand what it is and how to get there. Like, things sort of, you're strategic in simple terms, which is something I'm not actually.
1: Don't know how strategic, but definitely.
0: No, but it's true. You naturally have strategy. I think that's a really important part of the characteristic.
1: Yeah,
0: you
1: maybe. Don't agree? Maybe.
0: It doesn't mean that you're like really, it doesn't mean that you're necessarily strategizing well or whatever. It's just, I'm sorry to say it like that. I just mean like in the sense that I'm not like an actor or whatever. Like, you're just by me saying that you're strategic doesn't mean you have to have like strategized all the things perfectly. I'm just saying, I think that's part of how you think. Like, you can understand.
1: Yeah.
0: You can predict also. That's a thing. Like, when we do people watching, I think I can see into people's souls in some sort of way, which is interesting, or like maybe I could do impressions of them or something, and to whatever extent. But you actually can predict what they're gonna do, and you've done it in real life situations where it's just like
1: that'd have me being called a witch.
0: Exactly. And that's the thing, is like, I think that's what it's the same as the strategy thing, or the like the identity is fixed. Like, it's not that you're not developing or changing, it's just you can see a vision and understand what takes you there somehow.
1: I think it's like it's not dissimilar from like the kind of, yeah, like if we're talking about these uniforms of like different people having these archetypes and then being displayed in like uniform, I think I definitely see things through like, oh, well, if you've done this thing, this thing, this thing, that fits the category of like, that might be what you do next. Oh,
0: right.
1: You know, it's not always going to be that way. But like, based on if we're grouping similar traits, you know, I sort of see things in like, yeah, like those kind of, it's just sort of generalizations, you know. I'm like looking at stuff maybe without nuance, but just pattern being like, that's kind of likely. Yeah.
0: And that, but that's also like the producer of it all. Like, it's not just director. It's also just sort of like, these are the,
1: can be,
0: these are the elements necessary, or like, we really don't need to think about that right now.
1: Yeah.
0: Kind of a thing. Like,
1: can be really annoying, but it does happen all the time. But I think it's also why I find the science, the like,
0: the process slightly of studying science.
1: Well, I just find it interesting because it seems so much, like, in a way, it seems so much more simple.
0: It's totally, yeah.
1: And it's still fascinating, but it has, like, more, it's, like, more definitive, and it, like, accepts those, like, that way of thinking way more easily than something that's purely creative, you know?
0: Totally. I mean, it's practical, right? That's the whole thing, is like,
1: yeah, or it's just not routined, but like step by step or something, you know? Like, it is interesting to me. I will think about it more. Yeah. I think we got sidetracked.
0: What do you mean we got sidetracked? I want to hear you coming to some conclusion around your science thoughts.
1: Oh, my conclusion is that I don't have one. My conclusion is that I'm genuinely going to keep thinking about it and come back to you the next time.
0: Perfect. That's fun. I love that. Oh, coming back to you about which super famous concert I would see.
1: Oh, so good.
0: Bjork? Is that allowed?
1: Super good. It's allowed, but it's not actually gonna happen.
0: What? Why not?
1: I don't Bjork does like big shows anymore.
0: Oh, fuck. Okay,
1: like, when was the last time Bjork did a concert that wasn't like in a field somewhere?
0: Okay. Ah, I thought I really nailed it with that one.
1: Oh, whatever. Okay, but you know, it's okay. If it happens, then we're going.
0: Exactly.
1: Yeah.
0: I've said what I said.
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0: Thanks for listening to this sweaty August episode in which we've gotten better than we have been so far at making a radio show, but we've also used worse equipment than we have so far.
1: So true.
0: That's what we call two steps forward and one step back.
1: This episode is called Two Steps Forward, One Step Back. If you've got to the end, you get to learn the name, so thanks for that and goodbye.
0: We're so happy that you've listened to us, and we'll see you again in a month.
1: Ciao, bye.
0: Bye.
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0: Ouais.
1: Vers ce terrain, on va prendre en considération.

Je pense que c'est une des raisons qui va leur faire de

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Thank you.

Thank you.

Thank you.

That's totally right. And all problems and all political debate about content are handled by this administrational level. So last documenter, some of you have been there, I hope most of you, have a lot of discussion, not only because of the two places, Athens and Kassel, but also because of money. It costs money, of course. It costs more money than it has been thought about in before, planned. And that was the point to say, Verantwortungslosigkeit. Keine Kontrolle, no control. And so if you want to control, and this is the answer that the politicians in the moment discuss in Germany for Documenta, and that I really fear about it, they discuss about how to control Documenta 16. And this is one of the real big problem from my perspective, that we will have a Documenta 16 because of the debate of 14 and 15 that will be much more controlled, much more influenced by political interests, not by artists. And it will be a very hard work for all activists and all those who are interested in Documenta to help that this next exhibition will be in that kind open, like you explained it in the moment, that somebody said, no, let's do it. Why not? It's an artwork, an arts exhibition. And this is what I think, what we will have in our mind for the next years, because the political influence on this exhibition will be very intensive, and there are real interested groups. They want to influence this and to control, indeed control.

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0: Merci. Merci beaucoup.
1: Feel the same thing. Yes, I do. Feel the same thing. Yes, I do. Feel the same thing. Yes, I do. Feel the same thing. Yes, I do. Feel the same thing. Yes, I do. Feel the same thing. Yes, I do. Feel the same thing. Yes, I do. Feel the same thing. Yes,

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2: My name is Simona Dvorak. I'm creator in Initiative for Practices and Visions of Radical Care. 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During 1 hour, Chao will share with us the multiple voices of struggle, resistance and hope in the project called The Songs We Carry. 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
3: I'm Chao Tsai, an artist from Taiwan and currently based in France. I have been invited by Simona Dvorak, who is a curator and art educator in residency at Documenta 15 Kassel, to present a project for the Initiative for Practices and Visions of Radical Care on Lumbung Radio. I would like to present in three parts a series of projects very close to my heart called The Songs We Carry. It was made in collaboration with Tsering Tashi Geltang, a Tibetan filmmaker who currently lives in exile in Vietnam. This project consists of a collection of songs that were sung by communities who were displaced for political, economical, and climate reasons. The first of the series was recorded in Kathmandu in Nepal at a makeshift earthquake camp. My initial interest in visiting Nepal was actually to meet a respected Tibetan yogi, Kenpo Tsuchim Gyamtso Rinpoche. He is known for transmitting spiritual realizations through singing spontaneously. After our meeting, I became interested in the ways in which people make spiritual connections through physical process of singing. This experience led me to the first work of this series called Songs of Chuchipati Camp, Nepal, where I filmed earthquake victims in a makeshift camp singing as a way to express their hope and despair. This work was filmed in 2017, 2 years after the major earthquake that hit Nepal. Hundreds of thousands of people were left homeless with entire villages flattened across many districts of the country. $3 billion of aid were pledged, but most did not reach the earthquake victims. The makeshift camp that we came across was in the middle of Kathmandu, and just a few months after our recording, the camp was dismantled and most of the people were forced to be displaced again without shelter. The first song in this project was sang spontaneously by a Brahmin priest about his lifelong struggles. He sang about how he had to leave his village at a young age and walked all the way by foot to the city. He also described his first time hearing the sound of a motor, his struggles finding work without education, and how he had suffered like a street dog living in Kathmandu. While some songs were about similar despairs, others were of hope inspired by their faiths. I just want to note that I'm not at all interested in the technical singing skills of these communities. The language was not an issue either. I was most interested in how we make meaningful connections with one another through the raw emotions that are expressed through the songs. It is a way to understand each other's suffering beyond verbal communication. So I will play three songs from this series.
4: Samaj ko saran pardachu, jaure bhaka kavita gardachu, सुन्नु होला बुबा मुमा सुन दाजु भाइ लेखे कविता शेरमा राखी सिद्ध कालीलाई जिल्ला परो शङ्ख सभा चैनपुर हो गाउँ दाहालपा दे ब्राह्मण महु प्रभुराम 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
1: थ्याङ्क यू.
2: The second project is called Hear Her Singing. It was commissioned by the Hayward Gallery and South Bank Center in London, also in 2017. Through the introduction of South Bank Center, I met with two groups of women asylum seekers. The first group was detained indefinitely inside the Yarswood Immigration Removal Center in Bedford, UK, without having committed any crimes. The second group were activists called Women for Refugee Women. Most of them have personally experienced the inhumane and traumatic treatments inside the detention centers and are protesting for those who are still detained. Hear Her Singing is a collection of songs sang by these two groups of women to express care and solidarity for each other. For this project, I also worked in collaboration with a charity group called Music in Detention, led by Ji Wen Ye, to be able to get access to and to record the singing sessions that took place inside a detention center. And in these workshops, we worked under the guidance of a vocal therapist, Feeney Cave, who has long-term professional experience of working with prisoners to use their voices as a form of therapy. As we were not allowed to film inside the detention centers, the recordings became the only opportunity that the detainees had to have their voices heard outside the detention centers. I'm very grateful for this chance to revisit this project under the topic of care. I will now play some songs that were exchanged between these two groups of courageous women, starting with those who were detained inside Yarswood, and followed by those who were protesting for them.
3: Hi everybody, my name is Raya. I am from Kyrgyzstan. Sing my traditional song. It's okay?
4: Yeah, good.

0: Good hair.
1: Thank you.
2: My name is Keisha. I'm from Jamaica. This is called Impassion. This is coming straight out of Yardswood Detention Center. Detention is the same as incarceration. Humans are treated like animals and they're not criminals. I witnessed a few lose their sanity. This proves there is no love for humanity. It's hypocrisy. While the leaders are sitting in the city looking pretty, while children and families suffer emotionally and psychologically. They do this intentionally. It's just another black family, but it doesn't matter. We love everybody. One love, one heart. Peace.

want to give a song of encouragement to every other woman in the whole world that is facing one problem or the other, to stand still, because the fight is not for our comfort only, it's for the future of the children coming after us. So I am singing to encourage every woman not to give up hope, continue to fight. We'll be happy that in future our children will not pass through what we are passing through. And this is why I give this song. Great woman of the world, we are fighting, we are fighting, we are fighting for the children, we are fighting for love, we are fighting for peace, we are fighting for equality. Great woman of the world, we are the great woman of the world, great woman of the world, we are great, we are great woman of the world, we are fighting, we are fighting for love, we are fighting for peace, we are fighting for equality. We are fighting, we are fighting, we are fighting, we are fighting. Great woman of the world, we suffer humiliation, we suffer abuse, we suffer all kinds. We are fighting, we are fighting for the children, we are fighting for the future, we are fighting for the future. Great woman, oh great woman of the world, great woman, oh great woman of the world, stand up and fight, stand up and fight. Great woman of the world, great woman of the world, we are ready to fight, we are ready to fight. Oh, great woman for the world, you have suffered so much, you have suffered abuse.

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Yes, Lord, yes, Lord, yes, yes, Lord.

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I'm talking loud, not saying much. I'm criticized, but all your bullets ricochet. You shoot me down, but I get up. I'm bulletproof, nothing to lose. Fire away, fire away. Ricochet, you take your aim. Fire away, fire away. You shoot me down, but I won't fall. I am titanium. You shoot me down, but I won't fall. I am titanium. Cut me down, but it's you who has further to fall. Ghost town, haunted love. Raise your voice. 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I'm talking loud, not saying much. I'm bulletproof, nothing to lose. Fire away, fire away. Ricochet, you take your aim. Fire away, fire away. You shoot me down, but I won't fall. I am titanium. You shoot me down, but I won't fall. I am titanium. I am titanium. Stone hard, machine gun. Firing are the ones who run. Stone hard, that's bulletproof glass. You shoot me down, but I won't fall. I am titanium. You shoot me down, but I won't fall. I am titanium.

Now I would like to share some words from the woman who participated. So the first one is from Maria, and she said, "It is so enjoyable and inspires us to see that we have some talent. I feel good to know that I have the capacity to sing and add hope to the lives of other people." And a quotation from Elizabeth. "For me, as an individual, singing emotionally repairs me and plants the seeds of joy and gladness in me. I express myself and I feel it is helping my soul, spirit, and my body. When I express the meaning of the song, I feel repaired. And for me, I feel young. There is no more sadness, just joy and gladness. I feel like dancing, and so you see, it makes me happy." And the last quotation by Salome. "It was so emotional and sensational. The first time I went, I felt so emotional that I broke down and cried for the torture and violence that the woman detained in Sayars would have suffered. It really affected me and touched my heart because of the past violence, abuse that we have all experienced. The group was really there for me and it felt good to do this." Now I will read an excerpt from an essay that Finney Cave, the workshop leader of this project, has written to get yet another perspective. Words from Finney Cave. "Singing is our birthright. When we sing, we convey feeling and engage breath, body, and vocal cords in an intricate dance to produce a call, cry, or melody. Group singing has been shown to support participants socially, mentally, emotionally, and physically. Singing is simple. Everyone can sing. Really? Singing is complex physically. We need to balance effort levels around a variety of skills, including pitch, volume, phonation, breath, and support, articulation, and resonation. These can all be impacted by physical and mental well-being. Singing is a complex psychologically, family, home, and environment, gender, culture, physical health, beliefs about singing, and self-esteem all impact. When your breath may have been stopped by witnessing the unspeakable, when your liberty is curtailed and you are placed in detention, when the physical or emotional pain is so strong it feels as though your throat has a stopper in it, when your stomach is twisted with stress, that you are in permanent flight or fright, then singing could feel almost impossible. It can also give voice. When we sing, our voices resonate inward to help us connect to our bodies and express our emotions, and they resonate outwards to help us connect to each other." This is a quote by Diane Austin, a musical therapist. "I was delighted to work with Vanessa Luca Smith, a celloist who initiated the Kala sessions, recording musicians in the jungle camp in France. She and I supported women in Yarswood through musical play to feel comfortable to share their songs. Confidence to feel comfortable to sing in the one-off workshop is not easy. Those who could embraced the invitation to be heard. Everyone needs confidence before they can let themselves play in the fullest sense of the word. Playing is what people need to do if they want to express and communicate something of themselves through music." This is a quote by Steve Lewis, percussionist. "Meeting the drama group from Women for Refugee Women at the South Bank was a different experience. They have been working together for a while and value
the close support provided by their group and facilitators Marchu and Rebecca. Imagine sitting in a room being invited to sing individually. Even as a professional performer, it makes your heart beat a little faster. This was not the X factor. This was revealing and scary for some, powerful and important for all. They were brave and jumped, only to find voices cracking, breath juddering, and tears tumbling as the thought of singing to women inside a detention center reminded some of them of a difficult past. Others wanted to challenge themselves and speak out through song. Hugs and tissues were in good supply. People's core relationship to music often remained sound and whole, even if everything else around this seemed to disrupt or damaged. This basic attachment to music is often a key source for people to relocate what is healthy in themselves and others. This is a quote by Dr. Gray Ansdell, a music therapy professor. Filming day was intense. I had a short time with each individual to gain trust and to support them to sing not just with words, but with a connected sound, with a presence, truth, and clear intention. Their performance needed power and not to be a pastiche. Different participants called for different focus, i.e. play, breath, ground, body, words, awareness, emotion, etc. Some sang pre-composed materials, others created their own. I trusted in them. The working relationship

Many of them are young men in their 20s, and it may be their first time on land. After an entire year or two working in the middle of the ocean with no contact to the outside world, until their contract is over, the ships are their only homes and this harbor their only ground. We invited them to share songs from their own homes that were meaningful to them. During their long journey in foreign lands and waters, many expressed the complex feelings of working in Taiwan, including the loneliness of living on the sea and the hardship that they have to endure in their work, as they do not have access to speaking the language of the country where the boats are from, and as they move from port to port, they are stripped from any basic rights to claim. This is the third and final project in this series where we collected songs of people around the world whose voices are often left unheard.

nặng ở đây yêu cô nhà bên thuở con hai đứa tắm mưa giờ này.

0: So that is my Lova. You're taking part in Documenta 15 and in the main exhibition at the Venice Biennale this year. You were born in Tashkent, Uzbekistan, and first studied cinema in your home country. After that, you continued your studies, art residencies, and travels abroad. Your very first feature film, entitled 40 Days of Silence, was nominated for Best Debut Film at the Berlin Film Festival in 2014 and won several international awards. I'm not going through all the exhibitions, festivals, and awards of your prolific artistic development, which I'm sure will unfold during this conversation with Andrea Lissoni. Andrea Lissoni, you are the artistic director of the Haus der Kunst in Munich. You worked as senior curator for international art and film at Tate Modern, London, and previously as curator at Hangar Bicocca in Milan. Andrea, you have known Saudat's work for many years, and you both worked together on several occasions. Thank you very much for joining us today. And before I let you begin, I would like to ask you one simple question. How did you meet and how did you start working together?
1: Well, we should decide who answers first.
2: Go ahead, Andrea.
1: Okay. Thank you for the introduction. It's a pleasure to be here, and particularly in conversation with Saudat. Let's begin from the last time we met. We met in Kassel, right ahead of the opening, and I guess I was perhaps the first visitor of the beautiful work that Saudat presented, the beautiful composition of work that Saudat presented in the basement of the Friedrichshafen. I guess without being too mythological, I guess the first time we really met was when I visited Carlos Casas and friends in Vittorio Veneto. I think it must have been around 2004, perhaps 2005, in this little village that is on the outskirts of Treviso. Actually, Saudat was living in Treviso and was attending a Fabrica, which is a fundamental, gathering point for artists and creatives from all of the world since the late 90s and still is. And this gathering point functioned as a sort of alternative school experience, which is something that I guess remained with Saudat and remains with me since then. I think this experience has been really groundbreaking for Saudat. I'm looking forward to hear why and what you can tell us. But that was the first encounter. We had a dinner together, and it was a sort of open square in a flat in which people will come in, photographers, musicians, and Saudat was, also cooking. And that's how the whole started. And the second moment in which we really spent time together was then eventually in Uzbekistan. We had a journey together. We spent some time in Tashkent during the summer, in the summer house, in two summer houses where Saudat family spends the summer. But now I hand over to Saudat to hear part of the story.
2: Well, Yelena, thank you so much for putting us together. And Andrea, I'm so happy to see you again after we have seen each other in Kassel, and looking forward for this conversation. Well, for me, of course, like the closest encounter probably it was the one in Uzbekistan. But of course, it's my hometown, and it was always an honor to receive friends, and we were very lucky to have friends always coming summer times, though the summer is not the best time in Uzbekistan for the heat, but it definitely puts people maybe in somehow another state also, no, this extreme heat. So probably the travel in Uzbekistan was the kind of bounding one, spending time also together with my family and traveling a bit around Uzbekistan, and then slowly it started growing. I guess, of course, it was Italy, but then getting to know each other closer, it was more in Uzbekistan, I would say. Yeah.
1: And I guess what we could add is that in Uzbekistan, what was groundbreaking to me was that this was not at all a touristic journey. It was an encounter with the region, and which back then we never defined a country. Now we were always talking about the region, how the region had borders that were not the borders that were meant to contain this area. And I remember by traveling, we had this experience of trying to enter an enclave past the Fergana Valley. And it was still a moment when the Fergana Valley was quite agitated, was still troubled. Not too many before, too many years before, there was a really challenging and also sad moment for the region and for the inhabitants of the valley. We tried to enter an enclave, passing borders, and that was impossible. We didn't make it, and I still hope to soon at some stage to make it, to drive up or walk up to the region that then leads to Pamir and encounter other way to live and to be together, which is actually one of the main axes of your work. Now, how do you generate encounters? How do you transmit the encounters? How do you share these encounters that are typical of living in the region? And by saying encounters, I don't mean necessarily like spending time together in typical dinner situation or after dinner situation in front of or normally in a landscape that is like inhabited by water and by trees and by being suspended from the soil, but also in general encountering places that are fundamental places of connection between human beings and non-human beings, and ritualities, form of ritualities, and ways that human beings had to construct spaces for ritualities, be it the cemeteries or be hiding holes, let's call them as such, but actually like specific architecture under the ground, or be moments of study, or be the squares, or be markets. Also, markets is one place we visited often and often. So that was perhaps the most relevant for me in encountering the country and the region, actually more than the country. But then came something that it was fundamental, and was the fact that for European based person, the entire region still remains an area without representation, with very few images. You just don't know what's going on there, and how the landscape look, and how human being landscape look, and actually there is nothing worse than tourism that brings a very, let's say, inhabited by colors and mythology that completely build up images and imaginaries, whilst your work brings completely different world. And that was the real encounter, beginning to see a world through your films and your installation. And I guess the first time this happened in space, not in the cinema, was when you took part to the Venice Biennial with this wonderful work about a woman levitating, also now body levitating, and what is something that someone one day would need to write about your work. What is the deep connection between architecture and bodies, infrastructural spaces, internal spaces becoming public spaces also, and bodies, no? So maybe we can speak about this film that it's actually you installed in a space and you projected on a wall.
2: the Zuhra.
1: Exactly.
2: Yeah. Well, Zuhra was also for me a key point because I kind of, until Zuhra, I would not even think that I would work and I would work with image and sound differently. As it, I would think that I will be making the feature films or documentaries, more kind of a conventional language, the language I have been taught, and I was educated in the university, and the cinematic background we have lived in Central Asia, which is definitely based on Russian cinema. Zuhra came curiously kind of as a reaction to a long co-production and a production realization of my first feature film, which was kind of challenging for many reasons. And it was a reaction to a very unconscious reaction to do a work where you don't depend. You don't depend on not only on expectations, but you just don't think. You do a work for yourself, and it takes where it takes you. So that was the experience with the Zuhra. But for sure, there was this story of a woman who is falling asleep, and she remains in a very unclear state, either she's alive or not. I guess this was the most interesting part for me, you know, the magnetic part to enter this state of suspension, because I would see the parallel to the region as well, you know, like of being suspended after the collapse of Soviet Union, and being in kind of a fog or a smoke, you know, like when your vision is blurred. But then Zuhra was incredible for me to work with the sound, as it's the work of 30 minutes, and you see a young woman who is either in her deathbed or who is sleeping, or she's possessed, you know, it can be taken in so many directions. And the sound builds the narration and tells the story, a story that is rooted on the, I would say, in the on the history of Uzbekistan. So it also kind of created this space to be able to work with the archives. I've been collecting these archives. I never really knew how to use them in my practice, but this image of a suspended woman gave this possibility to kind of read her physical memory, you know, or a physical memory of other women that come from that part of the world. So that helped me to work with the archive. So the film was made, and I have received an open call email, and which was very strange for me, you know, like why would I apply to participate in Venice Biennale in Central Asian Pavilion, because I'm a filmmaker, you know, my road is to make feature films or short films and target the festivals and cinema halls. So I was not sure. It was really like not even 50-50 feeling, but like, this is not for me. But then I shared it with Carlos, and Carlos was like, well, you just try, you know, you see, because probably it's in your mailbox for some reason. And I have forwarded them to see this film, Zuhra, and it got accepted and invited. Then, of course, there was a new discovery for me, is to work with a space, you know. How do you project your work? Zuhra was projected on a plexiglass that was suspended in the space. It was projected from both sides. So I guess it was a point where it has all turned, like, you know, the one road became split into two roads, and it was split for a long time. And I guess it's still split, but with time you understand it's like it's not about choice. It's not that you give up one for the other, but one nourishes the other, and it's a process. And I guess the process is more important than the result sometimes. Yeah. So then making the Zuhra, it really, it brought something new, something that was not given to me as through the education or a direction. Of course, there was some images that were inspiring and some feelings. And it got, I guess it was a luck also that it ended up in Venice, and you think, okay, how I can work as well, and it can be read, and it can be, it can communicate to people. People get connected. So that's how it happened.
1: Well, this was more or less 10 years ago, was in 2013, when you were invited representing yourself in the Pavilion of Central Asia. 10 years after, we can definitely say that the experience of working in space has grown, and it became more and more unusual and peculiar, which makes your work so fascinating and also so pertinent. It's the way you really manage to generate an interesting new architecture, an interesting new space for moving images to be inhabited is quite unique, and I guess this is what makes your work so so intriguing and so fitting to where it comes from, no? and how you try successfully to transfer not only narration, stories, and reinventing myths and making them new mythographies, but also translating some feelings, no, that we get on a real bodily perception point of view. How can I try to express this more specifically? For instance, there is a work whose title is Two Horizons that I really love. It has to do with some feeling of moving up towards the sky, from feeling of being uplifted, from a feeling of like levitating, as I said. And not by chance, you decided to install two screens, one on top of each other, and the works become something that hasn't been seen yet, hasn't been experienced yet in the world of artists making moving images or dealing with moving images. Or another good example is the work that will be visible until the end of November in Venice, at the Venice Biennial, where one encounters a new figure that almost looks like a body folded in three parts, in which something happens. I don't want necessarily to spoil it, but something happened, and this happening makes the work particularly singular and unique, this is only one component of the work, because the work is also made by a dialogue with an embroidery that faces this sort of moving image, frontal sculpture, in which the public has to find place, in which the public can protect itself, in which a new space, a space of care, a circular space of care, takes shape despite of the overwhelming presence of the architecture surrounding of the Arsenale. But then similarly, with a completely different approach and an extremely pertinent approach to your strand of research, is what happens in Kassel for, I guess, 10 more days, where Chilatan, which is a fundamental word in your recent research, is not only the subject matter of the moving image main work, not the only one, there are actually more works, but also how the architecture of the underground world under the Friedrich Hanum take shape. So perhaps you can go through these three different works and just sharing with us what they are about, no? and making your storytelling a little bit more present and visible.
2: Well, The Two Horizons, it was a work that was filmed in Baikonur, next to Baikonur, and in Baikonur both. That's why the work is called Two Horizons, because it's a kind of a crossing point of an ancient tale or a myth or a belief about the first shaman, the creator of a first musical instrument at the same time, which I think quite beautiful, you know. So a healer that would heal the universe through the sound of music, who is buried very close from the Baikonur space station, around 40 kilometers or 50 kilometers. And it's a character that was looking for the immortality, and he reached immortality again through the sound of music, and he levitated at that point where he reached the immortality. So in 2005, when I was filming a documentary film about a traditional musician that comes from that part, that's how I have encountered this story. And the story was told to me by an old man at the cemetery who told the story so beautifully and so strong that it stayed in my mind. And actually what I have done in The Two Horizons, I just retold what he told me. And it took time to realize it, but it was retelling the story of an old storyteller, let's say. And he gave this, this point of curiosity or a sparkle by saying, don't you think that there was a prediction that a human will actually levitate and probably achieve immortality exactly at this geographical point? And he pointed at Baikonur space station. So there was this a beautiful connection of past, present, and a possible future, because the both stories, or the both myths, one ancient Turkic, another Soviet, they are both looking to the future and to a possible escape, no, or an alternative, how the life can continue. When I did this work, I actually first installed it totally different, Andrea. It was installed the up part, like a normal, confronting the audience, and the down part, it was on the floor, but under an angle. And when it was presented, I had a feeling that it should have been just vertical, because of the vertical movement, because lying down one of the screens was interesting as well, but it would more work on effect of destabilizing the, you know, like you really would sometimes lose your physical balance, which is also interesting. But for me, what I was looking for more was this vertical movement. There were a lot of doubts, but then when I was invited, we worked together, Andrea, for the Center for Contemporary Art in Tashkent. We made this exhibition, and there was a very simple practical challenge, which was related to the height of the space. And there it was clear that verticality would help. And then I could see that it actually works. But, you know, like when you were speaking now, Andrea, I had this thought of verticality related to traditional music, since I have worked quite a long period with documenting traditional music of Central Asia. It's very clear that there is a big difference between the sedentary and the nomads in the region. And the Uzbeks, we are sedentary like the Tajiks, and our traditional music, it has a vertical movement, you know, it's like in a poetry. So it has a certain law. The first is about bringing a listener to a mood, an atmosphere or a mood. And I think that this is also essential in my work, is to create this space where you enter a mood, or mood which is given, or mood that you also create in response to what you hear and what you see. So there is this hall, which we Holly's mood. And then they slowly start in this traditional music giving sentences or phrases, but they are given with a very big care and pauses. So it moves very slow, but it moves in verticality. It doesn't move horizontally. And this is something I have been thinking when I was editing for 2 Days of Silence as well, because I had this version where the film was edited linearly in a line horizontally, you know, like when a situation comes up out from a reaction and then it moves in what we see normally in our everyday life, no, as a physical life. But then it was I couldn't accept it, so then I start re-editing it, and I have been thinking a lot about music when I was editing that film, and it was again about this verticality and about taking out some images from overall picture and leaving puzzle not unfinished, so the audience can bring its own details to create a picture that comes together and a message as well. So then when I was making the new work for Venice Biennale, Chilahona, it is about the space, a special space in Tashkent, in one of the oldest cemeteries, Kokche. It is a cell of isolation by a mystic whose name is Shaykh Zainuddin Bobo. It's a cell of approximately 10th, 11th century, but there is also a version of archaeologists that say these type of cells are related to the pre-Islamic period. And these cells, they are particular actually of Fergana Valley in Tashkent and south of Kazakhstan. Mm-hmm. You cannot find them in Samarkand, Bukhara or Khwarezm or other parts. And these are the cells where people would go to isolate themselves for 40 days. The cell of Shaykh Zainuddin Bova, it's vertical. It's vertical because it consists of three spaces that go towards the earth. And so it's an architectural space that was dictating the need of having the three screens in vertical representation, but then it of course affected the way the work is edited as well. And again, there was a lot of questions whether at all it's comfortable to watch and to follow up a work, a moving image in verticality. And also I have this sense that it moves from down to up. That's the major movement on the three screens. But yeah, maybe it still needs a bit of time and audience to understand whether it works or not. So that's how the verticality appeared. Yes, I think it's very much related to a musical background, I guess. Then being in Fridericianum, this actually, Andrea, I think I understood, you have pointed it out, like why I am in the basement in Fridericianum, because the choice was, I have chosen the space, but I didn't...

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4: I met this person 5 days into my time here in Kassel. He was my taxi driver. At the end of the trip, I asked for his number. The rest is history.
0: Last night, your eyes were brighter than the sun. My heart started beating louder and faster. من يسكن الروح كيف للقلب أن ينساه. He said, I make sure I didn't look confused. His deep voice was covered up by my big heartbeat anyway.
5: Cuma jarak dan waktu, tapi dekat.

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I blocked his number.

0: At the opening, or let's call it the celebration, of the exhibition, my two loved ones came to the town of Castle, unannounced, a surprise. They had travelled together for 6.3 hours to give me a couple of warm hugs and supporting kisses. The three of us spent the night in my Airbnb single bed, to return just 14 hours after back home. I miss them tons and looking forward to being reunited.
1: A documental love story. The world doesn't stop outside of Fridrikssianum. This documenter made it clear. Going through the city in search of the venues, the tram stops never forget to remind you they are all documenter stops. In the heat of the summer, breathing with difficulty underneath a steamy COVID mask, you gaze through the window and wonder, is there another alternative? You remember running from stop to stop, only to get there and realize it's either the wrong stop or the tram you want is coming in 23 minutes. All this time could be admiring art or eating at Brito's Kitchen. What a waste. What is the difference between Tunis and Castle? One of them is electric scooters. My documental love story has two wheels instead of legs and gummy hands. It can go up to 20 kilometers an hour, but will only answer with Wi-Fi. Zooming from one venue to the other, I'm not sure what I liked the most anymore. The whirlwind of Lumbung or the fresh air against my skin.

0: I fell hard for you. 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But you really should have told me earlier that you had a partner.
1: I started taking prep before Documenta because I knew there was going to be a lot of Lumbung love.

0: I've fallen in love with everyone here.
1: 5 years ago, while falling in love with one of my best friends, I dreamt I was walking into his room, telling him I loved him, and then making out. After we slept together, still in the dream, we walked out in the street at night and made snow angels on the asphalt street between us a baby bell cheese. The next day, we were cross-country skiing. Now in real life, we were completely silent the whole trip because I suggested to try it as a concept. At some point, we came to an iced lake. We took off the skis and ice skated around, dancing in our ski boots. We sat down on an island. He took a straw in his mouth and pointed it to my mouth. We ate it like Lady and the Tramp. As you know, it ends with a kiss. This was our first kiss. Afterwards, we were suddenly laying on the ice, making snow angels. It was like we had in my dream. But the baby bell cheese was still a mystery, and it continued being a mystery for the next 5 years. Until 1 hour ago. We are here together, visiting Documenta, walking to this party, and then in front of the outdoor cinema, on the asphalt, a baby bell cheese. What the fuck? We are both filmmakers on our way to Locarno, where our film will have a world premiere in 5 days, fitting with the location of the cheese. This is also a special time because we're going to split in 2 weeks, even though we still love each other.

0: I love the impossible because I love you. 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That's why I love you.
1: أهواك بلا أملي.
2: I've always struggled when it comes to love. Loving and feeling loved is just so difficult. I don't know. I always fall in love and force myself to fall out of love once I realize I've fallen in love. Lately, I've realized, though, that I feel a lot safer loving queer people because it makes me feel more understood and it makes me feel like I don't have to be scared of people judging me or my trans body. I think it'll take me more time to heal and let go of my fear of love and rejection, but I'm hopeful that someday I can let someone love me and to give someone all the love I've never given to someone before. I hope it'll be worth it.
3: We were swimming at the Fulda, topless. We were so high. And you took off your sandals and had the funniest 10 lines. I said, your feet look like tigers. And we were laughing so much. Later that night, I said, I'm shy, but can I kiss you? And you said, yes, thank you for asking.
4: There was one of the artists and I in WH22. It was a full moon. We were really getting it on, but I couldn't really go there because I had chlamydia.
0: I'll never forget our time in the tower. I think we vibrate at the same level, in a way that is both attractive and confusing. I'm still trying to figure it out, but I think I want more. I just wish we had more time.

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So I have a reason to come in to help. Such a good boy.

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1: There is a saying that when you're not looking for love, you open yourself to be found. It just so happens that I was not looking, but the opening was there. It's tough that I allowed myself to feel again. The last years of COVID madness, I found myself walking around with a closed heart. Who knew Documenta 15 would be a space that gave me back the feelings? Anyway, here is the juicy deets. Cycling around Kassel, I stumbled onto the Hafenstrasse venue where I encountered the artist cutie that I fell for. What pursued after this was plenty of cuddling and kissing, so much so that we went swimming in the river and sunbathing in the nude. Queer Summer 2022.
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6: I waited for you for 3 weeks. When you finally arrived, I was so excited. I caught the tram number one in the wrong direction. I was hot and sweaty. I walked back the other direction, the fastest I had ever walked. My heart was racing. I was so close now, and then, in front of me, you stood. I ran and

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1: One day I was on Zoom doing a majlis, and then you appeared to me like an angel who fell from the sky. You were, of course, singing like a mermaid, charming fisherman. I could not even remember in which majlis this was. You lighted a cigarette. At that time, I didn't know that it would smell like clove. But when I saw you in good school, this smell mixed with yours gave me the sensation of flying on top of Fritz school. That was so cool. One day, it was your birthday, and me and my friends gave you something that I hope will help you to be more and more the good school princess. Next time that we'll see each other, I hope that we won't only be singing boogie boogie together, my dear.
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0: The first time in my life, I really feel belonging. 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I was never, as I grew up in Germany, and as I am, not white enough. I'll never be accepted as German, actually. I also don't want to. And now I am enjoying Documenta 15. It is a great experience. Maybe especially for people who grew up in this racist, excluding country. It is like Documenta 15 is bringing me my home. I'm happy. I'm enjoying it. I feel safe. I feel accepted. I'm excited, and again I cry. Because people leaving again. It might not be this romantic kind of common love story, but the love I am feeling, the love I receive, is so special and strong and wonderful.
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2: You were one of the first people I met when I arrived at Kassel, and I'm so glad we could spend your last night together. I'll remember your kind eyes, the way you listened to me talk, the long walk we had by the river. I don't have your contact details or even know your last name. I hope you're doing well.

For me, art and love are very similar. Falling in love and falling in art is a very similar process, at least for me. Love is a feeling we try to understand and try to preserve it. So do art. Making a good love and making good art both are not easy. The chemistry in love is very important, and so do for art too. The unique about love is very individual. Based on one to another person, their background, their culture, their experience of love and their expectations of love, that generates a totally different dynamic of love. So as art. No matter how much the artists do, and it's still based on the audience's background, culture, their experience of art and their expectations of art generate a totally different interpretation too. Love is so personal and private, and yet we use words, and more than words, to express and to understand it. So do art. And that's exactly what some philosophers or the theorists try to do with art. It's strange that not everyone believing in love and not everyone have faith in art too.

love is abstract, so do art is abstract too. If I need to accept and adapt the different loves form from a different person, can I also accept and adapt the different art form from different artists, art maker too? Love Art Diaries, August 2022, Castle.

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Hello, hello. This is Vegantus and the 14th episode of Vaporwave. Today, I want to share an album called Shader by Sacred Tapestry. To describe it, I will quote sunbleach.net again. Sacred Tapestry was a one-off side project by Ramona Javier, a Portland artist who's behind Macintosh Plus, Laserdisc Visions, Fuji Grid TV, and Vectroid. Javier's initial projects are regularly remembered for their brazen, cut-and-paste attitude that planted roots in particularly every subgenre of tapestry of influences that is vaporwave. Shader is defined by its textbook representation of future visions, a highly specific subgenre defined by cinematic ambiance, dreamy cyberpunk imagery, and utilization of original instrumentation via low-key synths. Let's give it a listen!

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0: Diane, 12:01 a.m. Black Lake Cemetery. A new day for all but the dead. Sorry, folks.
1: A candy-colored clown they call the Sandman tiptoes to my room every night just to sprinkle stardust

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1: 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Dreams, and then lives inside a dream.
0: And then she said...

Tonight.

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Digga. I need to get a little bit more for the family.

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Ich werde jetzt.

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